0: of the league's long-term commitment to global expansion. The first international contest will be Thursday, September 10th with the San Francisco 49ers and Los Angeles Rams at the Melbourne Cricket Ground.
1: In Los Angeles, a licensed drug counselor accused of giving actor Matthew Perry the doses of ketamine that killed him was sentenced to 2 years in prison today. With this sentence, Eric Fleming becomes one of several people that have been convicted for their role in Perry's death, including the so-called ketamine queen, who received her 15-year sentence last March. Two bald eagle hatchlings have been spotted nesting in a Chicago park this week. It's the city's first in, well, over a century. Dave Packer, ABC News.
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0: Hello, America. Welcome to the Glenn Beck Program, live from London. I'm bringing in Winston Marshall. He is the host of his own podcast, The Winston Marshall Show. You might remember him a long time ago for getting kicked out of Mumford & Sons. I think that kind of woke you up in a way, didn't it?
1: Well, yeah, technically I quit, Glenn, you are right that I was on the wrong side of the woke mob.
0: Right.
1: 5 years ago, right at this time of the year, and welcome to Britain.
0: Yeah.
1: Careful what we say here.
0: I know.
1: You can get arrested.
0: I'm going to have him join me here in just a second. We're going to talk about some of the things, the crazy stuff that is going on here in London that is on the way. Also, the King just spoke here, and I think said some terrifying things. Quite honestly, talking about. You know, modernizing the entire world while he's wearing stuff from the 1400s looked ridiculous, talking about the modern world in a crown, but maybe that's just me. We'll talk to Winston here in just a second. First, let me tell you about our sponsor this half hour. It is Byrna. Most self-defense products fall into one or two categories. Either they're weak and they're not going to stop anybody, or they're lethal, which means the consequences of using them will change your life forever in a different way. 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Now police are using it all over. Most dangerous situations don't call for the use of a firearm. 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

0: 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It's always good to see you.
1: Glenn, it's great to see you. Yeah. And thanks for having me on your great show. I'm excited to talk to you.
0: Thank you. So, the king.
1: Well, I have to warn you, I am a monarchist.
0: Yeah, I know you are. And I know you are. And there's
1: still
0: hope
1: be a problem?
0: For you. There's still hope for you. There's still
1: no,
0: hope
1: but
0: for
1: you. No, but you see, you Americans, I understand. I understand that sort of your sense of conservatism is actually built on rebellion and against the monarchy. But you've got to understand, for us, our liberties are protected by the monarchy.
0: Are they?
1: Yes.
2: I saw what he was talking about. Yeah.
1: There's been about 300 years since the monarchy ever actually intervened to protect anyone. But
0: right.
1: Nevertheless, our tradition is that balance of king. Technically, it's monarch aristocracy represented by the peers, although that's changed under Starmer, and then the commons represented by the people. And we are governed by the people.
0: Got news for you. None of that's working for you right now. None of that's working for you. I mean, well, you look how the people are voting. Starmer going to leave?
1: Starmer, it looks like, I don't know how he's pulled this off, because a day ago I thought that was it, he's finished. I think he's going to last it. And part of the reason is because there is no talent in the Labour Party to replace him. The best option is Wes Streeting. Frankly, you know, if he's suit that guy.
0: I listened to the BBC yesterday, and they were talking about him as if there's nothing to see here. These elections, they don't mean anything. We've seen this before. And I'm like, what are you people talking about? The people are clear on this.
1: Yeah, well, the BBC are completely soaked up in the same ideology as the Uniparty, as the Labour Party, and frankly, as the Conservative Party has been for the last 15 years. Remember with Keir Starmer, although he won with something like 35% of the vote, he actually had 20% of the electorate. So 4 out of 5 people in Britain who could vote 2 years ago, the 2024 election, did not vote for Keir Starmer.
0: That's crazy.
1: Think about that. Even Kamala Harris had something like 48%, right? Yeah. But we are living in what America would be if Kamala had won.
0: And we are. And so is Canada, and so is much of Europe. I mean, I think we change everything once all of us who are fighting for personal liberties and common sense, I think once we all understand, wait a minute, this isn't about Keir Starmer. This is not about Donald Trump. This isn't about, you know, any of the politics that every country is making about. They're making it about local politics. The elites are saying it's these people that are the problem. No. This is the people against an elitist government all over the Western world that has decided exactly how we're all going to live. And when the people in Germany understand and the people in England understand the Germans are getting the same thing, we're getting the same thing, then all of a sudden we start to have real allies.
1: Yes,
0: because then you have the population of every country going, wait a minute, we're in this together.
1: Yes, you're absolutely right. We're seeing the revolt of the people against the post-war elite. You spelled it out beautifully in your book, actually, about the WEF.
0: Yeah.
1: And it's precisely that ideology that has been the big fight. Now, in America, of course, with Trump, many of those battles are being won. But in Europe here, it's not all to play for, because I think the people are going to win eventually. But it's the last gasps of that elite, which is why, actually, Starmer has trying to pivot and create new enemies. So your colleagues have been banned from coming to Britain. You slipped through.
0: I don't know how I slipped through.
1: Yeah, it's kind of remarkable. It's probably because you're a much bigger threat, because if they went for you, that would actually have political ramifications in the US.
0: So maybe.
1: I suspect that's right. But there's 2 other Americans who've been banned. A Belgian has been a politician.
0: A Polish
1: member of the European Parliament. What Starmer's tried to do, and this is how he's saving himself here, is he's trying to create bogeymen. He's saying, okay, Tommy Robinson and this march that's happening, the far right, I'm not the enemy.
0: They are.
1: They're the enemy. And if we can focus the attention on here, it's the same reason why he banned Kanye West from coming over for anti-Semitism, whilst not actually do anything about anti-Semitism, not
0: correct,
1: actually calling out the problem, which is Islam, that's where it's coming from. And by the way, under Starmer, it's now the worst anti-Semitism.

0: racism we've had in since Jews were allowed back into the country by Oliver Cromwell in the 1650s. So we're talking 370 years. Only once in that period has a Jew been killed for being a Jew. That was in the 1960s by someone on the far right. We've had two Jews killed at the end of last year by a man whose first name was Jihad. And in the last month, we've had various synagogues fire bombed. We had two Jews stabbed in the neck in London. This is happening, and it's coming from a very specific place. What Starmer can't, but he can't possibly say that because he needs that Muslim voter base. So he's pivoting away. He's saying people like Tommy Robinson, they're the real, I mean, people like these, the trying to come into Europe, they're the real villains here, and that's how we need to.
1: So are they that stupid though? I mean, because you know how the left and the Islamist were the ones behind the revolution in Iran, and you know what happened to anybody who wasn't an Islamist. Mm-hmm. All of the Marxists, they were all killed or tortured or, you know, disappeared. It's not going to work out well. The king keeps playing footsie with these people, and I'm like, they're not going to embrace you.
0: Do you think the king's playing footsie with them?
1: King Chuck?
0: Yeah, okay, look, I've got to address this actually, okay. Right? Because there's a popular rumor online that the king is a Muslim, actually.
1: And I don't believe that.
0: You don't believe that? No. But people think he's kowtowing to them. Now, one thing to remember about the king is, firstly, he is a Christian. But secondly, is he not a Christian?
1: I'm sure he is.
0: Okay, well, he's
1: practicing. I don't know.
0: He's the sovereign, the head of state of several countries around the world.
1: Right.
0: And some of those countries are Muslim majority countries. So he is the sovereign of large populations of Muslims around the world. So he's in this very difficult position where he's head of the English Christian Church.
1: I've never had a guest defend the King of England, but you're first. It's great to hear it. It's refreshing, kind of.
0: Well,
1: who says I'm not open to hear other opinions?
0: There you go. Oh, dear. I hate it when I come off woke on all of these shows because I'm not woke. This always happens when I speak to Americans conservatives. I really do not like what His Majesty has said about some of this environment, green ideology stuff, and I don't like the direction he's going there. I don't like it when these guys get in this domain of people.

0: Let's talk about his digital ID.
1: Yeah, I'm very displeased about this.
0: Yeah.
1: This is being... Now, to be clear, so what he's reading out is being given to him by Number 10, being given to him by the Prime Minister, Keir Starmer. So he doesn't really have a say. He could, if he wanted to, object to things that are going on.
0: Fought back and won.
1: Yeah. I think America needed a bull like him.
0: Yeah.
1: Someone that could... actually would thrive off the attacks. And because no other individual, because if you think of every single attack from the beginning, Russia hoax, all of this, all the way through, when he was out, they were trying to get him in the 4-year period. They'd just been relentlessly, I just don't know another human being who could have done
0: that. I have to tell you, excuse me for telling the story again, but Brit needs to hear this. I talked to the president privately and I said, what was going through your mind when you were laying on the ground and Butler and Secret Service were on top of you and you're bleeding?
1: Three times they tried to kill him.
0: Right, okay. He's on the ground. He's bleeding. He knows he's been shot. He can hear the other gunshots. He knows it's chaos around him. They're going to try to kill him. Do you know what he told me? I said, what were you thinking at the time? Get up.
1: Mm-hmm.
0: Get up. You're not afraid of these people. You want to be the president of the United States. Represent the United States. We're not afraid.
1: Exactly.
0: Holy cow.
1: Yeah.
0: And you can't fake that. At that moment, that's why he stood up and fight.
1: Yes, true leadership.
0: He was representing the United States. We are not going to bow down to this kind of stuff.
1: Yeah, absolutely. True leadership. And, and that every nation I needs that kind of thing, particularly the West needs it. And I'm very grateful the American has showed leadership where European leaders and elites have really failed. And they're actually pivoting away. I know you've been talking about China. They're going the wrong direction.
0: I think if Trump loses in 2028, well, Trump's not going to run, but if we don't have somebody like Trump and if we lose Congress and the Senate and we lose this vision that he's working on, I think we turn right back to where you are today. We turn on a dime.
1: There's going to be a struggle now. This is not easy. This is going to be a fight, really, for the rest of our lives. I don't think that the elites are going to go out with outlast breath.
0: He said, he told me at one point, I need 12 years. Not me, he said, but to fix this, he said, I need my 4 years, and we have to have two people or two terms following me that are on the same path. He said, I think we can kill it in 12 years, but we can't in four.
1: Well, Rubio's been extremely promising.
0: He's amazing.
1: I'm incredibly impressed by the guy, and I hope that he's your future guy. If I can pull up one thing we've just skirted past.
0: Okay, hold on. Gilly, you take a 1 minute break and then we'll come back. All right, let me tell you, our sponsor quickly is Mercury One. This is my charity, and I tell you, we do everything we can to help when there is trouble on the ground, but we are also building a museum right now. We haven't really announced it. Subtly we have, quietly. We broke ground in Texas. But it's game changing. And we want you to be a part of restoring the human spirit. And that means being there first on the ground and last to leave when there's a hurricane or a flood or fire or whatever it is. We are still building houses for people who lost their home in the last hurricane or in Texas in the horrible, horrible flood or the fires, in California. Still there. I mean, can't really help there. But we're still there, unfortunately. Also in Hawaii. We are the last to leave, first in and last to leave. Join us, will you? Restore the human spirit by restoring our responsibility. We want our government to do less. We have to do more. 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It's MercuryOne.org. 10 seconds. Station ID.

0: Winston Marshall. Go ahead.
1: Hi, Glenn. Right, yeah, I just wanted to pick up on one thing you said, which is that you said that people are worried that Nigel is selling out.
0: Yeah.
1: And
0: I've just heard that from people.
1: Yeah, okay. So what I think has happened is that people are not so happy that there have been several Conservative Party members, Tories, who have joined Reform. And most notably, it's Suella Braverman, who, by the way, when she was in the Conservative Party, was calling out the problems of multiculturalism and the diversity delusion at tremendous cost to herself. There's others like Robert Jenrick, who maybe had been early part of the problem, but although he'd been converted away from that along the way. The problem that the British right now has is you have two major parties, Reform obviously way ahead in the polls, the Conservative

0: conservative establishment who are still at something like 15%, maybe 20%. And then you have the insurgent Restore Party, who are predominantly online, but represent, even if they only represent 4 or 5%, that is a significant threat to even the whole right winning. And they could let in a left-wing coalition of some sort. It's yet to be seen. But the problem is that to defeat the establishment, you need people who understand the establishment.
1: Yes.
0: If Reform were to reject anyone involved with any experience in politics, then they were to get to power, they wouldn't know as much as they would if they have these two or three key individuals who can be precise and say, no, that's the problem, there's the problem, here's a problem, this is how we get
1: it. And as long as you're doing that strategically and knowingly, you know who you're... I mean, Donald Trump put people in who were saying those kinds of things in the first term.
0: Yes.
1: And they stabbed him in the back.
0: Correct.
1: The second term, he, and I would imagine Nigel is smart enough to know who the good guys are and who the bad guys are.
0: Yes.
1: Because then Trump came back with a real team that was really on the same page.
0: Yes.
1: And knew where all the bodies were buried. And look at the difference. Yeah.
0: Well, look at Marco Rubio. We've been flattering him. This guy represented the neocon of yesteryear.
1: I know.
0: And now he's become kind of the hero of the moment.
1: I know. His tracksuit going to China.
0: Oh, I love it.
1: It's a little great. All right, more in just a second. Stand by.

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8: ABC News, I'm Dave Packer. President Trump meets with Chinese President Xi tonight in Beijing. ABC's Mary Bruce is traveling with the president.
9: With great pomp and pageantry, China rolling out the red carpet for President Trump. 300 young people waving Chinese and American flags.

0: steps behind him two of the major tech leaders he brought along, Elon Musk and AI chipmaker NVIDIA CEO Jensen Huang.
1: Health officials from around the world continue to monitor the cruise ship passengers and others who may have been exposed to the Hantavirus virus. That includes 36 people here in the United States. The Pentagon says the remains of the second U.S. Army soldier who went missing during military exercises in Morocco have been recovered. South Carolina's attorney general says he plans to retry Alex Murdoch after the state Supreme Court tossed his murder convictions. In Utah, Corey Richens sentenced to life without parole in the 2022 fentanyl poisoning death of her husband, Eric Richens. This is ABC News.
2: The Deschutes County Fair and Rodeo announced yesterday that multi-platinum country artist Clay Walker will take the stage on Saturday, August 1st at the Deschutes County Fair. Now, the show's going to be free with paid fair admission, and there's more information at tickets.deschutesfair.com. Mostly clear skies tonight with low of 36, going to be a little breezy. Sunny tomorrow with a high of 71, and then mostly sunny with a high of 64 on Friday. More weather anytime at mycentraloregon.com. 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
1: Central Oregon's hidden gem is no longer a secret. The Emerald Loop Restaurant and Pub, blending the fun of Central Oregon with the warmth of an old Irish pub. And it's...
2: Before the war, we'd been a pretty homogenous society since King Alfred, basically, with a couple of periods, maybe the Normans, the Huguenots, a few thousand Huguenots came over, and we had our problems with the Scandinavians, and I'm referring to the Vikings. Again, that's 1,000 years ago.
3: But I love this country. You know, we had a problem with the Vikings, but that's a different story. Yeah, okay, whatever.
2: We don't forget, you see.
3: I know.
2: We have long memories. Since the end of the war, and particularly since Tony Blair, we've had mass migration. We have migration on a scale that puts the two millennia before... to embarrass me. At the moment, millions of foreign-born. In fact,
3: which isn't a problem if they wanted to be English, if they wanted to be a part of the kingdom.
2: Even if they wanted to be English, it's totally clear that on the scale that it's happened, they could be. So when it started happening in the 40s, 50s, right? Because it really starts in 1947 with Windrush from the Caribbean, but then we also have Eastern European, and then slowly South Asian immigration. But it happened at a scale that individual families would end up on a street with a whole English or British street. And they'd have to, if they wanted to live, integrate. Now, when you have it where it's gross numbers are over a million, I mean, the peak under Rishi Sunak is 1.2, 1.3 million. They're coming in. They don't need to learn the language because the whole village is up.
3: Here's the problem. Because we survived that. We had, Irish coming in, and they lived in an Irish community, and we had the Italians. They lived in their Italian community. The difference was my wife's grandfather, his name was Christopher Columbus. His brother was called America. His name, his first name, because they were first here. They were the first born in America. Okay. They wanted to be Americans so they could live in that community, but they still had pride and love of country, where I'm not so sure that's happening.
2: Well, let's use the American example, seeing as you brought it up. You will remember that at the turn of the 20th century.
3: Yes.
2: There is actually a lot of problems, particularly with Italians, Irish, and Jews, because that's where those are the big thing coming in. And what happened, what the Americans did was, I forget what year in the 20s it was, but up until the 60s, net zero immigration.
3: Yes.
2: They blocked all immigration, which meant, and that's, by the way, that's 40 years, that's two or three generations.
3: Yes.
2: They said for that period of time, no more immigration, which allowed that huge end of the 19th century
3: to become American,
2: to integrate. It takes two or three generations.
3: I agree.
2: And that's what we need to happen now. So there's big conversations about deportations, and illegals should absolutely be deported. But we've had this mass migration. We need a complete net zero, a stop, maybe even net negative.
3: Yes.
2: To allow those who are here.
3: And to find those who want Sharia law. I mean, Sharia law is poison.
2: Yes. So the problem with Sharia law is that we've got something like 85 Sharia courts, and we've known this for over 10 years now, probably many more, maybe double, maybe three or four times more, considering the Muslim population. Now, the woke or the progressives will come back and say, well, there are Jewish courts. Here's the difference. The Jewish courts are subject to the arbitration. Is it the Arbitration Act? It's the 1996 Arbitration Act, I believe that's right, which means that they have to stick with legal English civil law.
3: Correct.
2: That is not now. There are some Muslim courts that do that, and then there's a whole bunch of informal ones that
3: don't.
2: Likely in the hundreds, many hundreds, possibly, and that means that they have their de facto their own legal system now. Why this is important, actually, seeing as I brought up King Alfred, I'll bring him up again. The way...
3: I know who he is. Go ahead.
2: Well, King Alfred's very... you know who King Alfred is.
3: No. Sure.
2: He's very important for the Americans, because the American project is an English project, in my humble opinion.
3: No,
2: you won't like hearing that.
3: It is.
2: But we're cousins.
3: No, it is.
2: And that starts with King Alfred. Mm-hmm. And the way he unites everyone on this island is he does it with four things. He gives us a common language. He says English is the language, because back then we had many, many languages, including Latin, Celt, and all these other ones. He said you've got a common history, and he translated some key pieces of work so that everyone had access to it. And he said that you have a common law.

0: Or, and that's another really key aspect to it, there was one law for the whole land. That law would, you know, Americans love talking about Magna Carta, 1215. Actually, it starts with King Alfred and his Dombok. His Dombok, he publishes the first law for all Englishmen. And that is the legal beginning of what would become the American right. legal system. And it actually starts with the Ten Commandments. And this is another interesting part, because a lot of people who now on the, I guess maybe hard right, say it's not a Judeo-Christian country, it's a Christian country. I'm sorry, it starts with the Ten Commandments, the Mosaic law. So that's a very key part of it. Even if the term Judeo-Christian is a modern term, the fact that the Judeo system is
1: starts in the Old Testament.
0: It literally starts the Old Testament. And also, of course, Jesus was a Jew. But let's not digress too much. But the point of King Alfred is that he united this people. It was a project. It was not then yet an ethnos. He created an ethnos by having these binding factors. And there's another thing people say about America, it's just an idea. No, it's not just an idea. It's a people. It's a history. And it doesn't mean that other people can't come into that, but they have to take on that history as if it's their own. And Alfred had that genius, and he created that. And by now, with millions of foreign-born who don't speak the same language, don't have the same, don't accept English history. In fact, they're anti-English history. They say it's colonialist, it's imperialist, and it must be destroyed, and we must take apart the monarchy. Or actually, some of our English cousins across the pond say that as well.
2: But I don't know what you're talking about.
0: those were binding language, religion, law, those were binding things that made our nation, and all of that has been unbound, which is the problem you've got for someone like Keir Starmer, our Prime Minister, is he doesn't have an answer about how to bind all of these people, because
1: so the left doesn't. They don't want to bind.
0: Exactly. History is an inconvenience to them. They can't be proud of it. I'm actually incredibly proud of it.
1: You should be.
0: You might notice this being an American coming to Britain, how unpatriotic people are, or at least maybe in London you see on the surface. Now, in London now is a minority white British. So when I was a kid, I was told I was part of the, you know, the oppressor majority.
1: Right.
0: But now we're literally the oppressor minority somehow. Or we're not oppressors, but you know what I'm saying. So the problem for the progressives is they can't have this unity, this this idea that we're bound and that we have this proud legacy. Instead, they have to deal with the fact that they have all these newcomers and they're part of the same legacy. And for them to admit that, they'd have to admit that their whole worldview doesn't function. And this has also been a problem since the end of the war. One of the reasons we have our free speech problems here in the country, we never had free speech really in Britain, but it became a problem really because after migration takes up, you just then have this clash of cultures with the newcomers and the British, the English, the indigenous, let's say. And they have this clash, which is not a good thing, but it's kind of shouldn't be unexpected. You have different cultures coming and competing with each other. And consecutive governments, including conservative governments, always try to deal with this with new speech laws, right? We've got the Race Relations Act. We've got no more this, no more that. You can't say this, you can't say that, which is just completely out of control, so much so that only until this year, I think, we had non-crime hate incidents where if you were said something that someone thought might have been offensive to someone else, that would be reported to the police and would stop you from working in the school if you wanted to. So all of this is sort of the post-war problem because of the victory of progressivism after the war. And in America, you learn a different lesson. You learned that America defeated fascism. Even though we defeated fascism too, for some reason we learned this lesson that nationalism was bad. And this is an embarrassment about being English. That will be overcome because actually that's a relatively new concept. And actually we're a proud ancient people. And once we get that history back, I think that's the solution. But if I can just shock some of your American viewers into Keir Starmer and just how dreadful he's been, because they'd have heard of some of the things. But I know that, seeing as it's a conservative station,
1: go ahead.
0: And I don't mean that as a slight. Under Starmer now, abortion is no longer illegal up to birth. I don't know if there's some places in the States where that's

0: the case?
1: No, you can't do that. There's a few states. There's a couple states.
0: Now, it's not legal for a doctor to give an abortion for a woman in a second. I think it's after 24 weeks, which is the latest in Europe already. But if a woman was to administer it to herself, she would no longer be punished by the law, which of course means that it'll increase. So that's one of the more shocking things. But under him, we've had 72,000 illegal immigrants from the Channel crossing alone, predominantly men, military-aged men who are doing... I mean, since you've been here, we hear stories of teenagers being raped and abused. Last year, we had his name was Wayne Broadhurst in West London, killed by an Afghan asylum seeker. The terrible atrocities are being carried out by these people. It must stop at all costs. Starmer has deported 4% of the 72,000. Last week was the 200,000 mark since 2018 of illegal migration. This is just from the Channel crossing, by the way. There's a lot more coming through the airport, so whoever stay there welcomes. This is a massive problem. I said earlier that now the white British are an ethnic minority in London. It's also the case that for Birmingham and Manchester. But we have 1.5 million foreign-born people in this country on welfare. So what we need and what Nigel should do, which I think he'll be the next prime minister, and frankly, I hope so. I do too. I admire him greatly. We need to deport all the illegals, of which I think there's at least 1.2 million. And we need to stop welfare for foreign nationals. We need to prioritize the British people. If that happens, as we've seen in America, a lot of others will self-deport. And it's not going to be fun. It's not going to be pretty. But it's cannot be that in our generation, the great project started by King Alfred the Great is finished. And everything... All hands on deck, frankly. And that's one thing I want to see, the unity. You know, someone like Tommy Robinson and Nigel, they won't be seen in the same room, but they both are, unlike Keir Starmer, patriots, and they love the country. And even if they're not going to fight side by side, it seems like, and I could name a hundred others, all the British patriots need to recognize that we love this country and we're all fighting for the same thing.
1: I tell you, that's why I'm here. I don't know. I don't want to pick sides. This is your fight. You know what I mean? I'm here just to say, I love England. I love Great Britain. I don't know everything there is about it. I'm a traveler who has watched it from far, and I'm your cousin. And you can't let this go. You just can't let this go. And everybody, whether you agree on everything or not, if you can agree on a few things, we should all kind of stand together, because the whole Western world is facing this right now. Yeah. And we got to stand together.
0: Well, as long as America stands, at least, I'm hopeful about that at least. Yeah.
1: Thank you so much. We'll talk again.
0: Thanks, Glenn.
1: God bless. All right. Back in just a second. 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

0: I had a great time with the guests today. I like everybody that was on the show today. Winston, he just walked out, so we can talk about him now. Wasn't it cute the way he was defending the king?
1: I mean,
0: it was cute.
1: I'm sure he doesn't want to be like you and get kicked out for, you know, being a rabble rouser.
0: Yeah. Well, let's just lock him up in the tower. I don't know what they do to, you know, to people here, you know, you speak out against the king, but more people should do it because, well, I mean, we broke away. I mean, that was the right answer.
1: I think they don't get free health care anymore.
0: What?
1: I think that's what happens. That's the punishment.
0: You don't get free health care. I got news for you, sweetheart. They don't get free health care now.
1: Fair.
0: But anyway, tomorrow we have the former prime minister on, do we not?
1: I believe we do have one of the prime ministers.
0: One of the prime minister.
1: Yes, we have Liz Truss.
0: Yeah, Liz Truss.
1: On tomorrow, and perhaps.

0: Pop's Hot Eva, who was banned.
1: Shut up. Is she coming?
0: Shut up.
1: She's from, where is she?
0: She's from the Netherlands.
1: The Netherlands.
0: And
1: yeah.
0: She's
1: Hot Eva.
0: Not been allowed to come in for Tommy Robinson's rally.
1: So we're going to let her say it on the air here. You know, that'll all be on tomorrow's show. You don't want to miss it.

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7: From ABC News, I'm Dave Packer. The leaders of the world's two largest economies meet 1 hour from now in Beijing. ABC's Mary Bruce is there.
8: President Trump and Chinese President Xi meeting tonight, looking to discuss trade, technology, and artificial intelligence. But the fact is, the war in Iran hangs over this summit. And tonight, a U.S. official tells ABC News that if American combat operations resume, they could be known by a new name. Operation Sledgehammer.
7: China is one of Iran's closest allies and the biggest buyer of Iranian oil. The total number of hantavirus cases tied to that Dutch cruise ship has risen to 11. The cases include at least two confirmed to have died from the virus and one suspected death. This is an American doctor who tested positive, speaks out from quarantine. ABC's Victor Oquendo.
9: We are now hearing from the first American to test positive, who's now isolated in a biocontainment unit at the University of Nebraska Medical Center. Dr. Stephen Kornfeld telling CNN about the precautions the medical team takes as they monitor him.
10: They're in full hazmat gear or proper protective gear, and I just see a pair of eyes.
9: The oncologist from Oregon jumped in to help passengers when the ship's doctor got sick.
11: Kornfeld among 16 Americans being evaluated in Nebraska.
7: Alex Murdoch's murder convictions have been thrown out by the South Carolina Supreme Court and blame the conduct of County Court Clerk Rebecca Hill. South Carolina Attorney General Alan Wilson says he intends to seek a speedy retrial.
12: While we strongly disagree with the Supreme Court, we respect this decision because that's how the process is supposed to be played out.
7: Officials say Murdoch's financial and federal convictions still stand, meaning he's not getting out of prison anytime soon. Wholesale prices, which usually get passed on to consumers, are surging, up 1.4% from last month, according to the Labor Department. And compared to a year ago, the price businesses pay for goods rose 6%. 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
7: The Utah mom convicted of killing her husband with a fentanyl-laced cockpit tail back in 2022 learned her fate in court today.
17: Based on your conviction on count one, first-degree felony aggravated murder, the court hereby sentences you to life without parole.
7: Corey Richens was also convicted on separate charges of insurance fraud and forgery along with the murder. Her lawyer is already promising to appeal this decision and request a new trial. A lawsuit filed in suburban Dallas seeks to take on one of the biggest entertainment companies in the world. ABC's Jim Ryan.
18: It's a sound that 100 million people worldwide are intimately familiar with. That's the number of active monthly users of Netflix, according to a statement to its shareholders last year. The same presentation boasted about the access to user data that Netflix was granting to, quote, trusted partners. The Texas Attorney General says that data is gathered by spying on Netflix users. The streaming giant says the suit is meritless and that it will defend itself in court. Jim Ryan, ABC News.
7: A new agreement with United Airlines will bring 30,000 flight attendants a pay bump and grounding work pay in a deal union officials say will fundamentally change their lives moving forward. And in Tehran, Iranians gathered to bid farewell to their national soccer team as they depart for training ahead of next month's World Cup as the country faces ongoing tensions with the host country, the U.S. Dave Packer, ABC News.
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7247, JoePags.com. Really just a news update. I don't know that there's any reason to take any calls on that, to be honest with you. But I do want to talk about redistricting and the fact that the Tennessee lawmakers, the state lawmakers that acted the fool the other day, some of them being kicked off committees. Now, I don't think that's enough. I don't think you get kicked off a committee. I think you get expelled from the Tennessee House or the Tennessee Senate. These were members of the House. I don't think you get to just stay there if you're

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0: widely discredited scientific paper, The Proximal Origin of SARS-CoV-2, downplayed the lab leak theory. Ridiculous. This is all, I'm glad it's coming out. This is 6 years later, 7 years later. As a result, Erdman noted the CIA and DNI and analytic managers responsible for examining the origin of COVID made decisions inconsistent with the conclusions of subject matter experts and analytical tradecraft, consistently favoring the theory of zoonosis or natural origin. The question you got to ask yourself is, why did Fauci do that? How much money did he stand to make? And why isn't this lowlife facing charges? Stay right here. Dr. Jesse Lopez when we come back.
1: Don't be an A-dub. Stay with the Joe Pag Show.
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3: This is a special report from ABC News. I'm Dave Packer. An arrival ceremony in Beijing for President Trump, shaking hands with Chinese President Xi and signaling the start of a historic summit between the two leaders. ABC's Selena Wang with what both sides are looking for.
4: President Trump, for his part, he wants headline trade deals. Beijing to promise to buy American planes, agricultural products, as well as energy. We could also see the creation, I'm told by administration officials, of a board of investment and trade to manage economic exchange on less sensitive economic areas. Now, for Beijing's part, they want to focus on one key word, and that is stability.
3: This meeting taking place in the shadow of the war in Iran. China, an ally of Iran, gets fuel from Iran and provides goods used by the Iranian government. President Trump expected to urge President Xi to pressure Iran into agreeing to U.S. terms to end the war and reopen the Strait of Hormuz. This is ABC News.
5: 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As far as weather goes, mostly clear skies tonight. Low's going to be in the mid-30s. Going to be kind of breezy. Sunny tomorrow with a high in the lower 70s. And mostly sunny on Friday with a high of 64. For more weather anytime, including live local radar and an extended forecast, go to MyCentralOregon.com and make us your homepage today.
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6: Always appreciate Dr. Jesse Lopez. We actually have some audio and video of the CIA whistleblower that sat in front of Congress and actually told the truth about what it is he experienced, about how, for some reason, Fauci was able to direct exactly how this was going to be examined, how it wasn't going to be examined, and then some. I mean, it's very, very important that you see that. There's also a big story about how the president doesn't have to pay E. Jean Carroll, at least not right now. Remember, he was held liable for sexual assault. She gets $83 million, something like that. Not going to happen right now. And Zoran the Moron is saying that he balanced the budget in New York City. Well, did he really? Or did he get some outside help? We're going to have that for you, too. The Joe Pags Show coming right back. Stay here.
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10: It was 1964. A 16-year-old kid named Jerry Chavez started roofing. Trained by his brothers, he learned his craft. 1984. At 36, Jerry moved his family to Central Oregon. In 1985, he started Chavez Roofing. Back then, it was just Jerry and his dog, the famous Molly the Roofing Dog. Jerry's goal for his company was to earn his customers' trust and give them a

0: after he was beaten and shocked with stun guns during a high-speed chase back in 2019. A spokesperson for the Louisiana State Police says the final terms are still being finalized and will require approval from the state legislature. Dave Packer, ABC News.
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0: in the National Academy of Science. They receive funding from NIAID and other agencies for vaccine research, USAID's PREDICT project, the Cooperative Threat Reduction Program, and even worked with Chinese scientists on coronavirus and other pathogen studies pursuing vaccines. There was no oversight monitoring how this web of relationships influenced research, policy, and public health in any holistic way for over 20 years. In fact, several of the BSEG scientists helped Dr. Fauci rewrite definitions of gain of function in 2015 to lift a funding pause on dangerous research.
1: Look at how deep all this is. Change the definition of, change the wording of, change what gain of function means. Remember, Fauci sat there in front of the Senate committee in front of Rand Paul, and he said, we're not funding any gain of function. When, of course, he was through a third party. I'm glad this guy has the wherewithal. His name is Erdman. I'm glad he's got the wherewithal to sit there and take all the arrows he's going to get from the left to tell the truth to the American people. Keep it here. Monica Dela Cruz when we come back.
2: Joe Pag.
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4: This is a special report from ABC News. I'm Dave Packer. At this hour, the U.S. and China's presidents face-to-face in Beijing's Great Hall of the People, President Trump telling President Xi,
5: you and I have known each other now for a long time. In fact, the longest relationship of our two countries that any president and president has had. And that's, to me, an honor.
4: Trade on the agenda. The U.S. also looking for China to apply pressure on its ally Iran to reopen the Strait of Hormuz.
6: China wants to see a softening on the U.S. stance towards Taiwan. The U.S. government officially acknowledges that China views Taiwan as part of its territory, but does not express a stance on whether it agrees. This is also intentionally vague about whether it would intervene to defend Taiwan if China sought to annex it by force.
4: That's ABC's Britt Clenett. This is ABC News.
7: Annual campfire restrictions go into effect today on certain BLM land in Central Oregon. Campfires prohibited along portions of the Crooked, Deschutes, John Day, and White Rivers, as well as on BLM-administered lands along Lake Billy Chinook and Lake Simtustis. There's more information at centraloregonfire.org. Mostly clear skies tonight and kind of breezy. Low's going to be 36. Sunny tomorrow with a high in the lower 70s, and mostly sunny with a high in the mid-60s on Friday. And more weather at mycentraloregon.com.
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3: They're helping them.
4: Cartel? 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
3: Great to have you. Appreciate you stopping by. Check out the rest of what Monica Dela Cruz had to say. She's a representative from District 15, great state of Texas. Interesting answers on the mariachi family. Interesting answers on the Dignity Act. We'll talk more about that in the coming days. Paul and I just had an interesting conversation during the break. Don't have time to get into it now, but we will again, maybe tomorrow, maybe the next day. That is Sam. That is Polo. I'm Joe. My interview with Dr. Jesse Lopez up on YouTube right now. Got to go check out the entire thing. It covers a lot of topics. 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
8: From ABC News, I'm Dave Packer. The historic summit between President Trump and China's President Xi began in Beijing with an exchange of greetings between the two leaders.
9: It's an honor to be with you. It's an honor to be your friend. And the relationship between China and the USA is going to be better than ever before.
8: President Xi telling the U.S. president that he believes the common interests between China and the United States outweigh their differences. The successes of each country is an opportunity for the other, and the stability of China-U.S. relations is a boon to the world. Just as President Trump was preparing to meet with Chinese President Xi in Beijing, Russia launched a massive aerial attack on Ukraine. ABC's Patrick Reeval.
10: Almost 1,000 drones launched throughout the day all across the country, and causing significant damage in some areas. At least 6 people have been killed. Ukraine saying it managed to shoot down about 700 of

0: shows do, right? They want you to introduce you to their families, and it feels very personal. And unfortunately, that exposes a lot because they went back to her home, they went to their favorite restaurants, and they did all of that. I think that information served probably very helpful in successfully committing this crime.
1: So if your theory is somewhat correct, the chances of this ever being solved are probably slim to none because the people involved aren't going to talk.
0: I think it will be solved. I really do. It's going to take more time, but I'm hopeful about the DNA, although the fact that DNA that they're working with this hair is transitory, meaning you could be at the grocery store and get somebody's hair, you know, on your grocery bag, and now it's in your house. They do not know that that's definitely related to the perpetrators. But the fact that they sent it in, certainly everybody's helpful. And I also believe they have a lot more DNA that they're not even discussing. And I think that that might be the path forward.
1: It's been a crazy day for true crime, the unanimous overturning of Alex Murdaugh's trial in South Carolina. He's headed for a retrial, and the Nancy Guthrie investigation now just passes 100 days. Jennifer Coffin Daffer is a retired FBI special agent with over 25 years of experience. She works with News Nation, and she joined us tonight for a couple of minutes. Jennifer, thank you very much for your time.
0: Thank you very much. Appreciate you.
1: You got it. America at Night, back in a moment.
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7: Hey, coming up, we're going to talk to a chief economist and a global strategist to talk about the economy, China, trade, and the Strait of Hormuz and what's going on. We got some more bad news on the economy. Those numbers are still going up and nowhere ready to go down as this Strait of Hormuz befuddles just about everybody on the planet. So we'll check in with him coming up here on the second half of the hour. And then in hour number two, Alan Shipnick is a Sports Illustrated writer. He wrote that book that garnered a lot of attention with Phil Mickelson a couple of years ago. He's out with a new book called Rory, The Heartache and the Triumph of Golf's Most Human Superstar. Rory, just off his win at the Masters, and oh man, was that a win at the Masters. That thing was heart in your throat the whole Sunday afternoon. Now we're on the cusp of the PGA Championship, and it looks like Rory's in position to take the second master, but of course it all kicks off tomorrow. But before that, we'll check in with Alan Shipnick to talk about Rory, probably the best golfer on the planet today. And then, of course, in hour number three, it's open phones and your phone calls. Don't forget the text messages, 1-844-2-McGraw, 1-844-262-4729. Do not write me a book. Don't write me a dissertation. Pithy, interesting, the better. The more pithy, the more interesting, the better. That's the way the game is played. Also, if you text your address, your email, Alex will send you a link and you sign up for the daily text message he sends out each and every day, gives you a rundown of what's coming up on each and every show. It's a great way to sort of keep track and stay on top of all the guests we have. Our team with Cynthia and Josh and Alex and Richard and everybody else does a great job of getting the latest guests, the most important guests. We go for names, but we also get with people who are in the know and can decipher all of the information and explain it in a way that it makes sense. With all the things going on in the world, we have access to some pretty interesting voices and some important voices, and we try and bring them to you every single night. And a way to follow along is just to text your phone number to 1-844-2-McGraw, and Alex will send you a link, and you can follow along each and every day. Stay right there. We're going to talk the economics with the chief economist and global strategist of Euro Pacific Asset Management. We'll do that in just a moment. America at Night.
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3: ABC News, I'm Dave Packard. The historic summit between President Trump and China's President Xi began in Beijing with an exchange of greetings between the two leaders.
4: It's an honor to be with you. It's an honor to be your friend. And the relationship between China and the USA is going to be better than ever before.
3: President Xi saying he believes the common interests between China and the United States outweigh their differences. Russia launched a massive aerial attack on Ukraine. At least six people killed. Ukraine saying it managed to shoot down about 700 of Russia's drones. The total number of hantavirus cases tied to that Dutch cruise ship has risen to 11. The cases include at least two confirmed deaths, and the virus has one suspected death as well. The state attorney's office in South Carolina has said they will retry Alex Murdaugh after the South Carolina Supreme Court tossed out his double murder convictions. This is ABC News.
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0: earlier this month. The plaintiffs are seeking 60 days of wages and benefits from the company and are asking the court to cover all 17,000 affected employees. Dave Packer, ABC News.
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6: Well, breaking news as we come on to the air. President Trump has arrived for the meeting with President Xi. He's right there on the steps of the Great Hall. He is walking the red carpet with President Xi. And it is 10 o'clock in the morning in Beijing, China. And President Trump arrives for the first meeting with President Xi. They'll do all this pomp and circumstance, and then they'll go in and have their conversations. But they are currently walking the red carpet with all the dignitaries and the bands and the all the pomp and circumstance of an official state visit. So that is going on right now as we speak. Lots of text messages. Boy, that Peter Schiff, that guy, he's not shy, is he? That guy will tell you what he thinks. Don't ask him what he thinks, because he'll tell you. We'll talk about that in hour number three. Take your phone calls and text messages. But he was not shy about telling you what he really thought about this China summit and about the U.S. economy. We'll get into that in hour number three. Right now, though, we're going to step aside in just a minute. And when we come back, Alan Shipnick was a sports writer for Sports Illustrated. A couple of years ago, he wrote a book about Phil Mickelson that was quite, dare I say, controversial, in that he exposed some of Phil Mickelson's gambling problems. And it was right around the time Phil Mickelson left for LIV Golf. And Phil Mickelson was the media darling. He was beloved by the golf community. And that book came out. And I don't know if the book was the reason why, but then he left the PGA Tour and went to LIV and took the money and said some things out the door, and has his image has taken quite a bit of hit in these last couple of years. Well, Alan Shipnick has written the book on Rory, who has stepped into the void, and Rory has become the face of golf. And after winning the Masters back-to-back, he's now on the doorstep of the PGA Championship. But Alan Shipnick wrote the book called Rory, and we'll talk with him about Rory, the face of golf. Straight ahead, back in a moment.
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8: The biggest story in sports. Rory McIlroy winning back-to-back Masters, and let's not forget LIV Golf and the fight between LIV Golf and the PGA Tour. Whole bunch of news on that end. There's a man who's got a book that sits on the New York Times bestseller list. His name is Alan Shipnick, and he's the author of a brand new book called Rory, The Heartache and Triumph of Golf's Most Human Superstar. Alan, welcome to America at Night. Thanks for joining us.
9: I'm delighted to be here. Thanks for having me.
8: You spent years, 25 years plus, at Sports Illustrated as a golf writer. You wrote that very, very interesting book, garnered a lot of press about Phil Mickelson a couple of years ago. Now you're back with Rory. Seems like you're a glutton for punishment, right? You go for the biggest and the baddest ones, and they don't want to talk to you. What's going on here?
9: Well, you know, I would say it's symptomatic of how things have changed in the sports media in general. You know, players have realized with social media and with the branding efforts of, in this case, their different tours, they really don't need reporters the way they used to. And so it's harder across the entire landscape to get meaningful time with you know, superstar athletes. I mean, Phil wound up calling me in the end of that process. He probably wishes he didn't, but, you know, he told me a lot of things that got him in a pickle. With Rory, it was, you know, more a matter of control. He's used to calling the shots on everything relating to his public image, and he knew he wouldn't have that kind of control over this project. And so that was fine. I sort of knew that going into it, and I'm at peace. You know, I think authorized biographies can be bland and sanitized. And I think having a little remove, a little distance from your subject is actually helpful for a writer. So, you know, Rory's had such a public life, and I've covered him his entire career and

0: at various times I've had great access to them. I mean, not to spoil anything, but the book begins, we're on a private jet, you know, together flying across China. So I've been in Rory's orbit for a long time, but, you know, he made a business decision not to be part of the book, and that was fine, because I think he wants to do his own book someday. But in the end, you know, I got him an early copy of it during the Pebble Beach tournament in February, and I gave it to him and his people on Tuesday. I ran into Rory on that Sunday night after the tournament was over, and he told me he started reading the book, and it made him laugh, and he liked it. And so, you know, I'm in a good place with Rory, but ultimately, on a human level, that's nice, but I was just always going to write the book that I wanted. And I don't write the books for the players. I write them for the fans and the people at home. Like, that's the audience that I really treasure and I really care about. And so the fact that Rory's on board is, I guess it's nice, but his cooperation or lack thereof during the process didn't really change one word. Like, yeah. I was always just going to do what I wanted to do.
1: Alan Shipnick, our guest, the book is called Rory, The Heartache and the Triumph of Golf's Most Human Superstar. I got to tell you, in all honesty, I was rooting for him at the Masters. He makes you pull your hair out, and then he makes you cheer and yell on the next shot. I've likened him to an Arnold Palmer in a sense, right? Arnold Palmer was boom or bust, and it seems like Rory is sort of that same mode.
0: Yeah, it's a great comparison. It's just, Rory can hit golf shots that no one else can. He's just so incredibly talented. But there's a vulnerability, almost a fragility, and that's what makes him so compelling to watch. Because, you know, Arnie was, his opposite number was Jack Nicklaus, who was kind of this clinical, cold golfer who never made a mistake when it mattered. And, you know, in modern times, that would be Tiger Woods. You know, Tiger would just snuff the life out of a tournament when he had a chance to win it. And he just knew he was never going to give in. And there wasn't much drama. It was thrilling to watch history be made, but it wasn't that exciting, because when Tiger had the lead, he was never going to give it up. Rory's just not that way. He's just a different personality, a different player. And so, yeah, it's never over till it's over. I mean, watching him is like, it's just a high wire act. Always, you know, he's juggling chainsaws, but that's fun and compelling. But, you know, I thought, obviously, the Masters in 2025 was the ultimate example of that. He hit some of the greatest shots in Masters history and some of the worst on that Sunday. I thought this year's Masters was showed Rory's development, because he didn't have his best stuff all week long. You know, his superpower is driving the golf ball, and he was struggling with his driver. But he kind of eked out a gritty win. You know, he sort of won ugly. And that's not really been his MO in the past. Like, he would blow away fields and so he's continuing to evolve. You know, he's only 36, and he's been around forever, because you know, he basically turned pro when he was 17, but he still has a lot of golf in front of him, and to conquer a crispy

0: His dad is Jerry. Jerry's brother, Combe, had the course record with a 63 at this little scrappy golf club, kind of working man's club outside of Belfast. It's Hollywood Golf Club, Hollywood with one L. And so they were golfers, but they had no connection to big time golf. You know, they just played at their club on the weekend kind of thing. But Rory just had this gift, and it was nurtured by his dad and his uncles, and then eventually all the people at the club. And by the time he was 6 or 7 years old, I mean, he was like a little Mozart with a golf club in his hand. And so, you know, it's part of the warm feeling that's surrounded Rory is the way his parents sacrificed everything for him. And, you know, Jerry would get up in the morning and he would go to this rugby club and he would clean the toilets and he'd vacuum the hallways and he would get the whole place ready to open. And he'd stay there till about noon. Then he'd go over to Hollywood Golf Club and he'd work as a bartender and a waiter. He'd go home for a quick dinner with the family, you know, kiss his wife goodbye, go back to the rugby club, work as a bartender till midnight. And then when Susie came home, Rosie, Rory's mom, would walk out the door and go work through the graveyard shift at this factory, you know, packing boxes. Like, can you imagine anything more soul-sucking than just packing boxes all night long? But they did this because they recognized their son had this rare talent, and they wanted to do everything they could to nurture that and give him the opportunities to play, you know, big-time junior events in the United States and have the best equipment. And so, you know, parents sacrificing everything for their children is a tale as old as time, but it's really profound in the McIlroy's case. I mean, you know, Rory said to them at one point, why are we not like a normal family? Like, you know, mom and dad, you're never together in the same room. I never see both of you at the same time because one of them was always working. And so, yeah, that's the joy you could see behind the 18th green at this Masters when they embraced and, you know, their son has conquered the world. Like, it's a really beautiful story.
1: You know, the other thing, though, that I don't think a lot of people realize, maybe some do, you do, obviously, but there's pressure to win a golf tournament, obviously. But when your mom and dad work 24 hours a day, three jobs to make you successful, that's even added pressure on him. And so you got to get your mind right. And golf is much more of a mental game as is a physical game. So again, the burden of he's carrying the family legacy along with him as well had to weigh on him throughout the years.
0: Of course. And it's also part of why, you know, Rory is so popular in the golf world, because he's never lost that gratitude for what his parents did for him. He understands how far they all have traveled. And, you know, you look at the biggest stars of the last 30 plus years, it's Tiger, Phil, and Rory. And two of them have been massively sidetracked by scandal, addiction, greed, vice. And, you know, Rory just kind of sails on as this beloved figure, because it's just the way he carries himself in the world. And he, you know, he likes the finer things in life. He has the mansions, he has the jet, he has all of those things, but he's never forgotten where he's come from. And he has an appreciation for it. And so it makes him an incredibly likable character. And, his obvious, you know, love and devotion to his parents is very charming. And they're not, you know, like Earl Woods, Tiger's dad, had a lot of bombast, and he loved being in the media, and he rubbed a lot of people the wrong way. I mean, you'll never hear anyone say anything bad about, you know, Jerry and Rosie. They're just good people, and they've kept their perspective through all of this.
1: It also seems that in Tiger's case, his image was highly crafted, obviously, this corporate image. It was so staged. Everything about Tiger was sort of already preordained and staged and sort of crafted. With Rory, it seems more or less like, I know he's very protective, as you said, but it seems like his image is more natural and not so staged. Is that a fair statement?
0: 100%. And, you know, Rory's been the press room MVP ever since he turned pro. Like, he's just a great talker, and he's a deep thinker, and he's not afraid to speak his mind on controversial topics. You know, where Tiger, we had 30 years of his press conferences were just word salads. He never said anything. I mean, there were words, but there was no content. And he was just, you know, his inner self was this well-guarded fortress. Like, no one really knew who Tiger was.

0: I don't think even Tiger did. And, you know, Rory is much more open, much more honest, and sort of emotionally available. Like, he tells you what he's feeling, what he's thinking. And it's part of why people have been invested in his success as a golfer, is because they feel like they know him and they feel connected to him in a way that was impossible with Tiger, because he was such an enigma.
1: So we mentioned Arnold Palmer. Arnold Palmer was also a genius in business off the course. It seems like Rory also has that business acumen off the course as well.
0: Yeah, you know, Rory dropped out of school when he was 15, and he's always been self-conscious about that. And so, he moves in very rarefied circles. I mean, one of his closest friends is JP McManus, who's one of the richest guys in Ireland. He's kind of almost like his second father is Jimmy Dunn, this, you know, superstar investment banker here in the U.S. And it's very important, I think, for him to feel like he belongs in those circles, not just be a dumb jock. And so he's spent an incredible amount of time picking the brains of these people, and he's put into practice. Like, he's built a whole business empire that people don't really know about. And, you know, he started a venture capital firm in 2019, and it's not the typical athlete stuff, you know, endorsing Gatorade. Like, you know, one of their first big investments was this medical company that would send medical tests to your front door. Seems like an okay idea. And then COVID hit and that business exploded and is worth a ton right now. And, you know, Rory's one of the early investors there. Like, when, you know, Whoop, the fitness band, was looking for an endorser, they had 12,000 subscribers. Rory signed up, and instead of taking, you know, a salary or whatever, he took a piece of the company. Now there's millions of paid subscribers, and his share, you know, his equity is worth $80 million. So, like, he just made a number of really smart decisions. And, you know, this son of a bartender is very soon going to be, you know, an actual billionaire. And it's quite a journey, you know, from this very humble background and this war-torn land in Northern Ireland. So, but he's quiet about it. You know, he just kind of goes about his business, and a lot of these things happen in the shadows. You know, he's now part of this private equity group that's focused on sports, but instead of trying to buy a franchise, which is sexy and puts you in the headlines, and that's the kind of the stuff that, like, Tom Brady does, like, their business is much more focused on everything behind the scenes, data science, managing the venues, that sort of stuff, which you can make a lot more money doing, and you're not exposed to the volatility of having, you know, wins and losses. And so it's a very quiet, calculated move that's going to bring him, you know, untold amount of revenue. And it doesn't get in the headlines like buying a team, but if you want to make money, it's a very smart choice. So, yeah, Rory's a very sophisticated businessman, and it's a really interesting part of his life.
1: Alan Shipnick is our guest. He has written a book called Rory, The Heartache and the Triumph of Golf's Most Human Superstar. It sits on the New York Times bestseller list. He also wrote a book about Live called Live and Let Die. Also, that famous book about Phil Mickelson that came out a couple of years ago called Phil, The Rip-Roaring and Unauthorized Biography of Golf's Most Colorful Superstar. We're going to come back and talk more with Alan Shipnick. Stay right there. America at Night, back in a moment.

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1: ABC News, I'm Dave Packer. President Trump meeting overnight with China's President Xi Jinping. It's the fifth summit between the two leaders. At the outset, Mr. Trump complimentary to the Chinese president.
2: We're going to have a fantastic future together. Such respect for China, the job you've done. You're a great leader. I say it to everybody. You're a great leader.
1: Iran on the minds of both parties. The administration has expressed that they would like China to play a more active role in trying to end the war. The South Carolina Supreme Court unanimously ruling to overturn Alec Murdoch's murder convictions. The justices said that a clerk tainted the jury by saying disparaging things about Murdoch, the state attorney general promising a speedy retrial. The deadly Honda virus cruise outbreak now stretching across multiple countries. At least 36 people are being monitored for Honda virus, all linked back to that voyage that departed from South America on board that cruise ship. This is ABC News.
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0: author of a number of books that's got a lot of attention. He wrote 3 Minutes in Poland, Discovering a Lost World in a 1938 Family Film, which we talked about earlier. His newest work is called Men at Work, The Empire State Building and the Untold Story of the Craftsman Who Built It. You know, Glenn, looking through some of the people that you highlight, you mentioned there was a pattern. The pattern is that they were all working class Americans, first generation immigrants off the boat, just trying to find a job, and they all came together to work on the Empire State Building. It really is a story of America built by Americans.
1: Absolutely. And that was one of the other things that was so important to me when doing this work. You know, we look at the Empire State Building, and it too is iconic.

0: Sonic, of course. And the question is, well, what does it stand for?
1: With McGraw-Millhaven.
2: 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One of the preeminent golf reporters in America has written the new book, Rory, The Heartache and the Triumph of Golf's Most Human Superstar. The book is called Rory. It sits on the New York Times bestseller list, and Alan Shipnick is with us for the hour. You mentioned something last segment, and I made reference to it when Rory won the second Masters, and that was he grew up in Belfast, in war-torn Belfast. He grew up right after the Good Friday Accords. And so my question is, would Rory have been able to exist if peace didn't break out in Ireland and Northern Ireland?
3: Yeah, he was 8 years old when the Good Friday agreement was signed. And so he's kind of the first generation that got to reimagine, you know, life on that island. And it's interesting because the Golfing Union of Ireland was founded, in the 1890s, before the USGA, actually. And it was one of the few organizations that transcended the Troubles because it represented the entire island equally. And there was never a distinction made between North and South. And so that was huge that, you know, the GUI was this sort of safe harbor for Rory, and it allowed him to play all over Ireland and Northern Ireland. And then in his teens, it started funding his travels to Dubai and Australia as he became this prodigy. So he was lucky that one of the few nonpartisan organizations that transcended all of that stuff was centered around golf. And, but yeah, it's part of why he's such a global citizen. Like, he understands the complexities of the real world in a way that a lot of PGA Tour players can't. You know, they grew up in affluence at these private golf clubs in the U.S., and they weren't really exposed to the real world. But, you know, Rory's had to navigate this. I mean, his great-uncle was assassinated in the Troubles. He was a Catholic guy who moved into a Protestant neighborhood, and he was killed because of that. And so there's these shadows that have followed him, and he's had to learn to be kind of a chameleon. And so that's why, I mean, he's definitely the greatest global golf superstar since Gary Player, and probably ever, given it's a totally different media age and his reach. I mean, he's carried the European Tour on his back for over a decade and the PGA Tour. He's won all over the world. He was the first, you know, big, he was the first golfer to kind of open the floodgates of the Middle Eastern money. You know, he had this endorsement deal with Jumeirah, this Dubai company. And so he helped change the golf landscape in that regard. And so, you know, this all dates back to this very unusual upbringing he had where, you know, his parents were both Catholics who grew up in Northern Ireland, which is Protestant. And so Rory's, is he Irish or is he British? He's had to navigate that. You know, he's represented the Republic of Ireland in the Olympics. But he was just at the state dinner for the King of England, you know, King Charles. So he knows how to navigate these complex situations. And I think that's part of what makes him so interesting.
2: Yeah. Alan Shipnick, the book is Rory, The Heartache and Triumph of Golf's Most Human Superstar. Let's talk about Liv, because he's the face of the PGA Tour now, obviously. And he was very vocal in staying with the PGA Tour while the others left. And it got contentious. Take me into some of those decisions, why he decided to stay with the PGA Tour, and how nasty did it get?
3: Yeah, I mean, Rory has a very strong moral compass. And 3 years before LIV Golf launched, you know, the Saudis sort of began their incursion into professional golf with this tournament called the Saudi International. It was on the European Tour. And to try and launch it, they paid unprecedented appearance fees. And a bunch of Americans went over there, including Phil Mickelson, Bryson DeChambeau, Brooks Koepka, a lot of the guys. That was the beginning of the LIV Golf recruitment process. And Rory was offered $2.5 million appearance fee, and he turned it down. And he said, you know, that's for 4 days of work. And he said, you know, I think there's a morality to this. And he's felt very strongly that, you know, and people forget that early in his career, Rory was a UNICEF ambassador. And so he has a pretty sophisticated view of the world. And given the assassination of Jamal Khashoggi, given the civil rights abuses, other things that were going on in Saudi Arabia, he just said, I don't want to be a part of this. And so

0: when Liv arrived and they were throwing around hundreds of millions of dollars, he was never tempted because, as he said, you know, he wanted to be on the right side of history. And he does have a veneration for the Nicklauses and the Palmers, the guys who built the PGA Tour. He wanted to carry on that legacy. You know, he cares deeply, Rory does, about his place in the game. And he didn't want the institution of the PGA Tour to be torn down. And so that's what he was fighting for. And it was a very principled stand. And he was never tempted by the money. Now, he's doing quite well on the PGA Tour and in business. He didn't necessarily need it. But neither did Dustin Johnson or John Rahm and these other guys. They still took it. And so it's always going to be an important part of Rory's legacy that he helped save the PGA Tour and he helped win this war with LIV Golf.
1: How much contention was there between Rory and some of the other players who left? Because they always play nice in front of the cameras, but I mean, what kind of angst was there behind the scenes?
0: Oh, substantial. I mean, Rory can be contradictory and complex, and so he was a great ambassador and statesman for the PGA Tour. He was also probably the biggest troll in this whole thing. Like, he took a lot of shots at Greg Norman, he took a lot of shots at Phil Mickelson. Like, he made this whole battle intensely personal, and so yeah, there was a lot of animosity on Liv toward Rory because, like, why is this guy, like, calling us out by name in press conferences? Why is he, instead of, you know, he's turning the temperature up. But, again, it's that sort of feeling of right and wrong that it's always been very pronounced in McIlroy. And so he didn't hold back. And he probably lost a few fans along the way. But I think he also gained plenty more because, you know, folks appreciated the advocacy. They appreciated him putting, you know, he was on the firing lines there. Like, Jay Monahan, the commissioner of the tour, he was hiding out in tour headquarters. He was refusing to talk to reporters or do interviews. And Rory was doing it every day, every tournament. And he really became the face of the tour. He became their greatest spokesperson. He became this advocate behind the scenes to kind of reshape the business side of the tour on the fly because, you know, when Liv arrived, there were only four tournaments on the tour paying a purse of $10 million or more. And Liv was at 20 plus the signing bonuses and everything else. And so the tour had to fight dollars for dollars. And Rory had this vision of the signature events, which are now a mainstay of the schedule, where smaller fields bring all stars together, bigger purses. And he with his political capital and his charisma, he made that happen. And because the tour reshaped itself, no top players went to Liv, you know, after 2023. Like, they completely stemmed this exodus. And that was, Rory made that happen. And so when you talk about saving the tour, that's what I mean. Like, he completely changed the business model of the PGA Tour. You know, Tiger helped him, Monahan was part of it, but Rory was the driving force. And that's why no players went to Liv. And you know, after John Rahm, and that helped turn the tide. So, you know, every player on the PGA Tour owes a debt of gratitude to McIlroy because he was really the guy who made all this stuff happen politically, where the tour could reshape itself and hold on to its players and really start fighting back against the Liv dollars.
1: Alan Shipnick is our guest. He is the author of the New York Times best-selling book, Rory, the Heartache and the Triumph of Golf's Most Human Superstar. So now that Liv is done, right, they've announced that the Saudis have pulled all the funding, they're going to start coming back. I know that's a story in and of itself, but do you think the fences can be mended? Do you think they can put this Humpty Dumpty back together again?
0: Well, it's interesting. The Saudis are done. They're divesting at the end of this season. They're gone. So what Liv is trying to do is find another path forward with other investors. And we'll see if that's successful. The age of decadence is over. If Liv is going to endure, you know, the guaranteed contracts are gone. The purses are going to have to shrink. But there's a chance that Liv can keep going without the Saudis. It's going to look different and feel different. But you're right that a lot of the players who went to Liv Golf are going to try and come home back to the PGA Tour. They're going to get a frosty reception.

0: because the tour doesn't really need them anymore. The, you know, Scottie Scheffler was not Scottie Scheffler. When LIV Golf launched, he had not won a tournament yet on the PGA Tour. And you know, Scheffler's become a star. Rory has gone to a whole different level with his back-to-back green jackets. The PGA Tour has been able to attract a lot of young talent. So there's a sense like, yes, Bryson DeChambeau and John Rahm would add value to the PGA Tour, and they will probably find a way to bring them back in some capacity. But everybody else is going to find it challenging. You're going to have to earn your stripes. Like, what, kind of in the manner of Patrick Reed, he's playing on the European Tour this year, because if you finish in the top 10 on their money list, you automatically get promoted to the PGA Tour. So, and it's going to work, because he's won twice in Europe. He's going to earn that promotion. Like, you're going to have to go out and earn it. The door will be open. If you know, they're not going to ban these guys forever, but they're not going to make it easy. So if you're kind of a mid-level player who went to LIV, it's going to be a long road to come back to the tour.
1: I tell you what, Brooks Koepka paid a nice price to come back to the PGA Tour.
0: Yeah, and so, yeah, Koepka, he had this $5 million essentially fine, the money going to charity. But they, you know, credit to Brian Rolapp, who's the new CEO of the tour. Koepka wanted to come back, and I think he realized this is a chance to really stick the knife into LIV. And so they created this quote-unquote returning members program that allowed, with very specific criteria, that allowed Koepka to come back right away. And that's what I mean. They may do something similar for Rahm and DeChambeau. You can tailor a very specific criteria that would apply only to them. Because the tour is just making up the rules as they go, and they're reacting, and they're doing a good job of that. But I don't think it's not going to help a lot of the other guys on LIV Golf. But that was a big deal, getting Koepka back symbolically. I mean, he hasn't played that well on the PGA Tour this year. How much he has left in the tank, we don't know. But just as a symbolic move to try and kill off LIV Golf, that was big. And the tour got it done. And again, you know, Rory's diplomacy helped pave the way for that, because after, you know, the so-called framework agreement in the summer of 2023, when it was, you know, very suddenly announced that the Public Investment Fund was going to invest in the PGA Tour, and they really, you know, they negotiated that in secret, and in certain ways they sold out Rory, who was fighting so hard against the Saudis, and all of a sudden the tour said, no, we like these guys, we're going to take their money. Rory could have been bitter, and he could have blown up the whole thing, but he took a very pragmatic, you know, nuanced view, and he said, okay, the world has changed around us. These guys have all the money. It's better that we partner with them than fight them. And if this is how it's going to be, if this is a way to reunify the game, then I support it. And I thought that was really one of his finest hours, because most humans, probably including me and you, would have been so bitter. We would have just taken a blowtorch to both institutions. But you know, Rory said, I feel like a sacrificial lamb, but if I remove myself from the situation, I can see the path forward. And his rhetoric ever since has been about reconciliation. Like, let's bring the sport back together. And that helped get Brooks Koepka back on the PGA Tour. It helped create this path for Patrick Reed. And now it sort of set a table for LIV to go away. So, again, it took a pretty broad perspective and a certain humility for Rory to do that. But yeah. He did.
1: Alan Shipnick, a couple more minutes with Alan Shipnick. He is the author of the New York Times bestselling book, Rory, The Heartache and the Triumph of Golf's Most Human Superstar. The last couple of moments, what's the relationship between Rory and Tiger? Because it seems like in your book, Rory's the only one who can get to Tiger.
0: Yeah, you know, they have a long friendship. There's quite a mutual respect, you know. It's not easy to earn Tiger's regard, but him and Rory are now part of this very exclusive club. Only six men have won the career Grand Slam. Only three men have won back-to-back Masters. It's Tiger, it's Jack, and it's Rory. So they're peers and they're equals, and no one else can really say that among contemporary players. And, you know, after Tiger's, you know, terrible car accident in 2022, it's hard. You got to keep track of which accidents we're talking about with Tiger. Rory was one, really reached out to him. He went to Tiger's house for the first time he's ever.

0: loud inside. They really forged this friendship. And, you know, Tiger was part of this battle to save the tour. Him and Rory have this business relationship with, they helped found the Tomorrow Golf League. That's that, the TGL, this sort of whiz-bang simulator golf that they play on Monday nights in the dome. And so they've been close, but it is a measure of how ruthless Tiger is that, you know, in 2024, there was this move to bring Rory back onto the PGA Tour board. He'd been on the board. He resigned after this framework agreement was negotiated behind his back. And he just kind of said, okay, you guys figure it out. I've done my fighting. But they recognized if they were going to forge an agreement, they needed Rory, his diplomacy. But Tiger blackballed him from coming back onto the board because Tiger's never wanted the deal. He's very Old Testament, and he felt like the guys who went to live were traitors and should never be welcome back. And so even though they've been friends, and even though Rory's been there for Tiger when he's needed him, you know, Tiger knifed him on that one. And it tells you a lot more about Tiger than it does Rory.
1: Yeah. The book is Rory, The Heartache and the Triumph of Golf's Most Human Superstar. Alan Shipnick has written a couple of books. He wrote that Phil Mickelson book that got a lot of attention last year. And, of course, the book Live and Let Die. His new one sits on the New York Times bestseller list, Rory, The Heartache and the Triumph of Golf's Most Human Superstar. Alan Shipnick, thank you very much for your time. Good luck on the book tour, and thanks for spending a couple minutes with us. Good stuff.
0: Thanks for having me. I really appreciate it.
1: You got it. America at Night, back in a moment.
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7: All right, we're done. 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Stay right there. Our executive director is Alex Hinton. Our engineer tonight is Richard Good. I'm McGraw-Millhaven. This is America at Night on Westwood One.

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5: From ABC News, I'm Dave Packer. The historic summit between President Trump and China's President Xi began in Beijing with an exchange of greetings between the two leaders.

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And the hour is all yours. We can talk about whatever your little heart desires. I did read an interesting story that was quite bizarre. And we're going to have a guest on tomorrow night to talk about it. But this artificial intelligence thing is really getting to be scary. And I know that there are people who are out there saying that this artificial intelligence, it's not coming for your jobs. It's coming for your skills. No, no, no. Fine. But every time Facebook or YouTube or Twitter or anybody fires people, they say, well, we fired all these people because we're now having AI do their jobs. So they're not coming for my job, but they're coming for everybody else's job, apparently. Well, there's this new thing, apparently. It's called AI-induced delusion or psychosis. And we know how people are all of a sudden dating, like their artificial intelligence app, I guess, or their artificial intelligence computer or their artificial intelligence personality. But there is a growing number of people who are losing touch with reality and are going into relationships with their artificial intelligence robot. And there is, believe it or not, this story in Yahoo News I read today where it talks about this organization. Well, this it starts off with this person who was so down a rabbit hole with artificial intelligence that he actually got himself so twisted that he thought he had solved all the world's problems and that he needed to be the Pope. And so he filled out a job application to become the Pope. He finally got help, and now he's saying that it basically ruined his life, is estranged from his family and his friends, and he had delusions of grandeur, thinking he was some scientific genius. He suffers from depression. They're now calling it AI-induced delusion or psychosis, and it's a real thing. There are hundreds and hundreds and hundreds of people who are getting brainwashed by the robots. And that it's so real and so so real that these chatbots are ruining people's lives. It is one of the most bizarre things in the world. It's bad enough that you have a relationship with a robot, but now the robot's sort of making you do crazy things. I know there's that trial with the family members who are suing the companies because of the Florida State shooting. Look, I don't know what's going on there, but you just keep hearing all these stories.

0: that these chatbots are turning themselves into digital girlfriends and that people would rather have a digital girlfriend than a real girlfriend. It's bizarre. Did you ever see that movie Her with Joaquin Phoenix? It was actually a pretty good movie. It didn't get, it shouldn't have gotten more attention than it did when it first came out. But Joaquin Phoenix is this guy, and he all of a sudden starts having a relationship with his phone. And you see him going down this rabbit hole, and he stays in his hotel room, and he keeps on having this relationship with his phone, and it keeps getting a little more serious, and it becomes emotional. And then he meets Amy Adams, who's right, and he takes a liking to this Amy Adams, and this Amy Adams kind of takes a liking to him, and he's like, oh wait, here's a real human being. And then it turns out Amy Adams is just being nice to this guy, and Amy Adams can't wait to go back to her robot because she's in love and has a relationship with her robot. It came out, I don't know, maybe 10 years or so ago. Time goes so fast. Time is hard to sort of quantify now. Maybe it came out 10 years ago. It was called Her. And I remember watching that movie saying like, oh, this is coming. And people saying to me, that's like, that could ever happen. Well, it's happening. There are people who are getting digital girlfriends and would rather stay at home and have a conversation with a robot. Not even a robot. It's a screen of artificial words that are being sent to you. It isn't even like a blow-up doll or a robot that like goes and gets you dinner. It's just words on a screen that you're falling in love with. It's bizarre. All right, phone numbers are as follows. 1-844-2-McGraw, 1-844-262-4729. Those are the phone numbers. Let's go to Paul in Boise. Paul, thanks for holding on. Welcome to America at Night.
1: Stellar show tonight.
0: Thank you, sir.
1: Yep. A couple of things I wanted to mention. The gentleman you were talking to was the doomsayer. His first name was Peter.
0: Yeah.
1: That was just a little bit too negative for me, but
0: yeah, he was out there, wasn't he, that guy?
1: Yeah, and the golf part I wanted to talk to you about anyway before I found out that you were going to be doing that guy's book, checking it out. And one was we had talked a couple of months back about the nicknames for players. Well, for Lee Trevino, it was Lee's Fleas. I don't know if you remember that.
0: I thought he was the Mexican or the Mex or...
1: Yeah, Lee Trevino, exactly.
0: Yeah.
1: But he was a great player. He won the 1968 British Open, as a matter of fact.
0: Lee Trevino with a very unorthodox swing, Lee Trevino had.
1: Yeah, and that leads me into my segue on this. He took some of that swing away from what's his name? Anyway, I'll move to the next one. I got to caddy for Tom Weisskopf back when he was in his prime.
0: Oh wow!
1: And then you talk about boomers. He could hit 300 yards out there, no problem.
0: Yeah.
1: And he was fun. He was fun to be around. The one I'm trying to think of is he had the greatest swing of all times, I believe. It balls as perfectly straight as could possibly be.
0: That's why he's Tom Weisskopf, and you were the caddy.
1: Oh yeah, I knew my place.
0: Yeah.
1: No doubt about it.
0: Yeah.
1: Hey, Paul. That's what I love to do. Yeah.
0: Paul, thanks for checking in, Paul. Appreciate the comments. I back in the day, my family would go to the Phoenix Open for years and years and years. And I would love to go, and we'd walk the course, and I would like to sit on the 11th hole, the tee box on the 11th hole, because the crowd could sit or stand right behind the tee box, and it was a good driving hole, and you'd see these guys get up there, and they would just tattoo that thing, and it was a sight to see. It was a great view. Right behind the tee box. And it was, I mean, you were really only maybe 20, 25 yards away from where they were hitting it. And so you had a perfect view of

0: where it would go. We would spend hours on that 11th tee box out at the Phoenix Open. All right, thanks, Paul. Catherine in Vancouver. Catherine, thanks for checking in.
1: Hey, thank you. I heard that the new vehicles that are coming out, they're wanting to put, like, get this, they're wanting to put AI in there to detect if you're drunk, and they want you to have breathalyzer before even it'll turn over. And I'm like, but there's been false positives when you eat pizza. I'm going, dude, AI now is going to tell us we can't drive our car, right, if we had pizza.
0: Well, like, they have something like that already. They have like a breathalyzer lock on cars, I think, where if you get...
1: They want to do it on all the cars, the new ones. This is what they're pitching.
0: Probably the same guy.
1: Out here.
0: The same guy who wants to pitch doing away with AM in cars as well, so...
1: Like, get out of my kitchen, right? Like, you hand them the keys to your car, then they're going to take over your couch. It's like, there's no limits here.
0: Yeah. Catherine, thanks for the phone call. Let's go to Tim in Washington. Tim, welcome to America at Night.
2: Yeah, hey, here's an AI story for you. So, I was watching a video the other night, and it was titled something like, you could Google it, 2026 Ford Retro Model T. And I clicked on the video, and I watched it, and it was an amazing car. This car, I mean, if you Google that and watch it, it's like a seven-minute video. You're like, wow, that's spectacular. So I watched the whole video, and I thought, I wonder how much they want for that thing. Wonder how much they're going to ask for it. So I backed out of that. It was like auto report something. It's a whole AI generated video. And there's no plan for that car. How they made that on AI is incredible. And maybe Ford should look into maybe making that car. Because it was spectacular.
0: Artificial intelligence is really good. It really makes you think the girl is your girlfriend. It really makes you think you could become the Pope. That's why it's so dangerous, because it's better than reality. That's why people are so frightened by it.
2: Well, if you're looking for a girl on the internet, you're in trouble already.
0: Don't you want everyone's looking for a girl on the internet? That's what Facebook has become, basically a pornographic advertising site. That's all Facebook has become. When I go to Twitter, on the rare occasion, I'll go to Twitter. On the rare occasion, I'll go to Facebook for whatever reason. And I'm in the middle of like normal, and then all of a sudden, like pornography shows up or an ad for some type of woman or something. And I'm like, I wasn't even searching for it, and it's in my face. Somehow that's acceptable.
2: I'm gonna forward you this link to this Ford Model T Retro.
0: All right, do that.
2: And you look at it, and you tell me that's not a good looking car.
0: I'm sure it is. Tim in Washington, thanks. It's we're just getting started. 1-844-42-McGraw. 1-844-462-4729. 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That's my two thoughts. 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America at Night, back in a moment.
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11: All right, 1-800-1844-2-McGraw, 1-844-2-McGraw, or, as they like to say, 1-844-262-4729. Let's go to the text. We got quite a bit of them. This guy sounds like he's bipolar, talking about the guy who fell in love with his artificial intelligence girlfriend. Look, I don't know if you're bipolar and that you're more susceptible to something like that, but normal functioning people in otherwise normal living, they have wives.

0: lives, they have families, they have jobs, they have husbands. By all accounts, they're fully functional. And then all of a sudden, they go down a rabbit hole. And all of a sudden, they end up with AI psychosis, which is they get sucked into thinking that they are somehow talking to a real person. I don't know how you get there. I don't get it. But more and more stories are popping up where people are leaving their families or their families are leaving them because they've fallen in love with a robot. They've been brainwashed by a robot. It's one of the more bizarre stories of living, that is for sure. Here's from Alabama. Try watching the movie Simone. That one's really weird. I don't really like weird movies, but maybe I'll check it out. New Mexico checks in. As Trump said himself, the financial straits that America finds themselves in plays no role in the negotiations with Iran. Yeah, I don't know if I believe that. What Donald Trump says is very different than what he says. And what Donald Trump says he says sometimes is different than what he does. And sometimes what he does is different than what he thinks he said. But other times he doesn't say what he said he thinks he said. But sometimes he sometimes thinks he said what he said when he doesn't say he said it. Make sense? New Mexico checks in. The current speaker is nailing it. If something doesn't benefit the Trump crime family, Trump does not care. Washington checks in. Oil prices before the war were at $64 a barrel. Way cheaper, but not 50. This guy's a liar. Talking about the guest we had the first hour. Washington checks in. I think someone besides the United States will open up the Strait of Hormuz. So do you think, Germany's going to go in and open it up? How embarrassing would that be if Germany could go in and open it up, but the United States couldn't? St. Louis checks in. Larry Sabato says there are only 15 toss-up races in the House of Representatives. Yeah, I think it's a little too early to tell. Ohio checks in. I have to hear Tony. Westwood One needs to put him on the payroll. Let him be the fill-in host. They want Tony from Montreal to be the fill-in host. Interesting. Here's another one. I really liked last night's show. I downloaded the 3 minutes in Poland, the audiobook, and then I watched Glenn's documentary on YouTube. Very good show. Wasn't that guy fascinating? The guy finds a 16-millimeter film in his parents' house, and he looks at it, and it's 3 minutes of a amateur video from 1938 Poland, and he goes back to find the people in that film 70 years later. That was an amazing story. Thanks for enjoying it, because I enjoyed bringing it to you. All right, stay right there. More phone calls, more text messages. 1-844-2-McGraw, 1-844-262-4729. We love first-time phone callers. Don't be shy. Give us a call. America at Night, back in a moment.
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4: ABC News, I'm Dave Packer. The historic summit between President Trump and China's President Xi began in Beijing with an exchange of greetings between the two leaders.
5: It's an honor to be with you. It's an honor to be your friend. And the relationship between China and the USA is going to be better than ever before.
4: President Xi saying he believes the common interests between China and the United States outweigh their differences. Russia launched a massive aerial attack on Ukraine. At least 6 people killed. Ukraine saying it managed to shoot down about 700 of Russia's drones. The total number of hantavirus cases tied to that Dutch cruise ship has risen to 11. The cases include at least 2 confirmed deaths, and the virus has 1 suspected death as well. The state attorney's office in South Carolina has said they will retry Alex Murdaugh after the South Carolina Supreme Court tossed out his double murder convictions. This is ABC News.
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0: What's on your mind? 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
1: Tonight, the videos, the pictures on the monitors here in the studio showed President Trump and President Xi visiting the Temple of Heaven. Oh, they're going to visit that afterwards, but they were in the square. It looked like they were in Tiananmen Square as they were being introduced to each other, saying hi to each other with all the dignitaries. The band was playing. They had a whole bunch of people, you know, waving flags and streamers and all the pomp and circumstance of a state visit. So they're officially in the midst of their meetings. Of course, they're 10 hours different time zone than us. It's now 11:34 in the morning in China. So they're a good, 12 hours, 10, 12 hours, depending on where you are, away from us here in the U.S. So it's already, Thursday morning there. So let's talk about how I was born in the wrong age, the wrong time. I went to a state school, proud of it. And as Jack Buck likes to say, and I have coined his phrase, I was in the half of the class that made the top half possible. Studying was not my strong suit. Somehow I graduated. Proud of it, but I certainly was not going to make any dean's list or any honor roll anytime soon. I scratched by. I didn't appreciate it. I didn't understand a lot of it. I may or may not have missed a class once or twice. Don't tell my daughter. But what's going on now in colleges is something quite extraordinary. There's three stories that I found today that I read one, I couldn't believe it. I read the other one, I couldn't believe it. And then I read the third one and I couldn't believe it. So artificial intelligence, we were talking about that earlier. Artificial intelligence is making grades so easy today for students to get A's. It takes care of all the coding, takes care of all the writing. So you go to the computer, you say, hey, write a 5-page book report on Huckleberry Finn, right? And it spits out a 5-page report on Huckleberry Finn. You hand it in. Of course, it's good. So you get an A. And they have been debating, right? Teachers are lamenting about what to do, how to figure it out, how to stop this from happening. But they're saying that A's are easier to come by. There's a new study out that a share of A's in college classes, heavy in writing and coding, is more prone because of artificial intelligence. It has grown significantly than other classes since GPT has debuted, ChatGPT. That's according to a paper from the University of California, Berkeley. It was released yesterday. Teachers teaching AI-exposed classes gave out 30% more A's and fewer A minuses and B plus grades. So how hard can it be? Also, how hard can it be? You just read it over and you change some of the words and you call it yourself, right? So that's one. Then two, did you see this? That Princeton, believe it or not, Princeton would give tests since 1893. They would give tests without any teachers in the room. They didn't have a proctor, if you will. And the only thing a Princeton student had to do was sign at the end of the test, I pledge my honor that I have not violated the honor code during this examination. So Princeton had their honor code since the 19th century. And they've just voted that they're no longer going to do this anymore because they are afraid of artificial intelligence. What the faculty voted, they now will require a teacher to be in all in-person exams starting this summer, reversing the policy that was set in 1893. So you're telling me if you went to Princeton, you were on your honor to take all those tests, and now they can't trust the honor of the students because of AI. I find that fascinating. 10 years ago, you could have brought your phone in there and had your notes, or you could have Googled or whatever else. They weren't worried about that. But they're worried about artificial intelligence. Think about that for a second. At any point in the last 200 years, right? 150 years, what was it, 1893, right? 150 years, you could have cheated in any way with any technology that was created. And the honor code was the stopgap. We trust you. If you're willing to lie on this honor code, what else are you willing to lie about? And so they would, right, make men and women out of you by, you got a C legitimately better than lying about an A, right? But because of artificial intelligence, they've decided they can't trust the students anymore. So they have to put a proctor in there because of artificial intelligence. Okay, so that's the second story. Then the third story today I read, Harvard. They're calling it grade inflation. Have you heard about this? Where you spend so much money going to Harvard, by golly, they're going to give you an A, whether you need it or not. And so there has been massive amounts of grade inflation over the last number of years.

0: In 2010, A's and Harvard accounted for 1/3 of all the marks, according to an internal Harvard report. 15 years later, in 2025, went from 33% of the grades in Harvard were an A to now over 60%. So they went from 1/3 to 2/3. Is Harvard letting in a lot more smarter people? Are smarter people studying? Or are the teachers just giving out A's because the parents and the students and everybody else are complaining, hey, hey, hey, I want my A. And so they're giving the A's out like candy on a playground. And so now they're trying to crack down on Harvard giving out A's. Man, I tried to go in and try and argue a grade from a D to a C, and I got thrown out on my ear. These people in Harvard are like, give me an A. Okay, holy mackerel. I was born in the wrong decade. Really? It also goes to show you, it's also comical, grades. I know we're supposed to be graded on things. But really, isn't it about learning? Or is it about regurgitating? What's more important? You can regurgitate something better than I can? Right? When I was in high school, you had to memorize the formulas for math. Why? Why should you have to memorize it? If you're in society and, you know, A squared plus B squared equals C squared, you have to know what to use it for. And, oh, yeah, what's that formula? You can look it up in 2 seconds. What's the big deal? Why do you have to memorize that? You just have to understand the concept of what the formula is for, what the numbers mean, what the numbers are, plug it in, and then do the math. What do you have to remember the formula for? But if you can't remember the formula, you get an F. That's not really learning. That's just regurgitating. It's my 2 cents anyway. And yes, I was the one who couldn't remember the formulas. So there. 1-844-42-McGraw. 1-844-262-4729. Back to the phones. We got Tony in Montreal. Tony, we have to stop meeting like this.
1: Yeah. Yeah, but maybe we're becoming friends that are true friends. But that's for another day. But I just want to mention something that, like, this honor system with the rich sounds like the same honor system as the thieves I once had. It's the code of silence, or in the mafia, it's what the honor amongst thieves, or the blood right. Code. You know, you can't you can do everything that's bad in society as long as you don't tell anyone, and the bad guys won't hurt you. I just couldn't believe what you just said about AI. And about these rich schools like Princeton, I guess that's why the majority of these schools produce the U.S. Senate and the U.S. Congress.
0: Yeah, because they all get A's.
1: Yeah.
0: Yeah.
1: I went to public school, and when I was in public school, it was a Catholic public school in the day. And if you didn't listen to your teachers and do what you were supposed to do, you got corporal punishment back in those days. I guess you might remember that, too, if you were old enough in your schools back in Long Island. But the thing is, the ruler, the strap, that actually happened to me when I wasn't a guy listening and being a joker and a jester. But one thing is for sure, you go through public schools in high school and you don't follow the rules, you get those Fs real quick. And you get punished. And the thing is, I'd never realized that you could be super rich and go to Harvard and then expect an A because your parents paid a lot of money. I mean, that's the most unequal situation. I mean, that's a dystopia as far as I'm concerned. That's crazy because
0: it's insane. It's insane. Really, yeah.
1: And this thing about AI, like, you know, in the law profession, AI is super cool because the research that I hated to do, McGraw, the research that I had to go to in the library and pull books out of the stacks, that was the worst part of my job. Now I can get on my little computer, which is my phone, and put in what I want. Let's see, Regents of California.

0: California versus Bakey, and I can get every constitutional case from 1861, you know, Ferguson Plessy versus Ferguson to Board versus Brown versus Board of Education, right, all the way to Calais versus Louisiana, which is the decision that Clarence Thomas completed about 3 weeks ago about the redistricting and down in Louisiana. Like, AI makes my job much easier and much more profitable because I know how to use it. But you're telling me that that now dishonors me in my profession and I need an invigilator in a classroom? That I don't understand. And what about that? You could take an exam. You could cheat all day long, get your degree, get cheating A's. And all you got to do is, on my honor, I didn't cheat, when I know in college there's millions of people, not say millions, but a certain amount of people were certainly cheating. I mean, yeah. I don't understand. What is this? This is a new society, man.
1: Well, think about this. Not only that, but then think about, so you go to Harvard, right? You have elevated grades are inflated, so you get your A's. That gets you into Yale Law School, right? And then that gets you ultimately on the Supreme Court, right? Whereas the other chump who goes to, pick a law school, or, you know, Ohio University or whatever, doesn't get the grade inflation, doesn't get the A's, gets the B's and C's, applies for that Yale Law School degree, doesn't get it, and ends up becoming, whatever, right? I mean, it's just an A here, but it is exponentially beneficial down the road. So you've aced out other people who were doing it the right thing because your grade was elevated.
0: Okay, so quickly I'll say this. You're missing one other thing. It's called legacies. Legacies, yeah, in American universities. So when I got to schools in what they're called the small Ivies, Colby College, right? I heard about legacies. And when you applied, the legacies got an advantage. I'm saying, who are these legacies? I want to know these people. They must be super smart. No. My grandfather went here. My granddad went here. And my granddad and my dad and my sister and my brother. And I go, oh, what does that mean? Well, I get an advantage because I'm legacy. Yeah. I'm like, yeah, great. My legacy was my grandfather came from the Ukraine on a boat with my grandmother. And my other grandparents got on a boat from Italy. So that's my legacy. Guess what? I'm as smart as you, probably smarter than you. But you get into law school or into an Ivy League because you have legacy. Come on, man.
1: Yeah,
0: I know. And you know what that gets you? That gets you Eric Swalwell. That gets you AOC, whatever her name is. That gets you all these people.
1: Well, hold on a second. AOC didn't come from a lot of money. She was a working class girl. She didn't have anything handed to her.
0: What I'm saying is you get. I don't care if they're Republicans or they're Democrats. AOC got a degree in barology. She was a waitress or a
1: She was a working stiff. Yeah. I mean, she wasn't handed
0: that's
1: anything.
0: That's even worse. That's even worse because she doesn't know where the hemisphere is, where the equator is. So, the bottom line is at least if you go to school, I hope you learn where the equator is. But I'll just go back to the same point.
1: Real quick.
0: Imagine that now you're all of the AI issues and the inflated grades, and you add privilege. I'm not talking about white privilege. I'm talking about legacy privilege.
1: Yeah.
0: And guys that are coming out of, like, St. Leo, Quebec, I had to fight 12 generations before me to get in. And then when you get in, you're exactly right. I don't have the kick to get the extra push to get into the law school that is the law school of choice and then get to the Supreme Court. And that's one of the beefs. A lot of people that are working stiffs get in and get 30 years in a profession and don't get ahead because they don't have the push. The push is what you should all be against.
1: Tony, thanks for the phone call, as always. America at Night, back in a moment.
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5: All right. The jury found Murdaugh guilty of both murders in less than 3 hours. How much of their decision was actually influenced by the court clerk? I don't think it matters. I think the court clerk insinuating and sort of throwing in her own two cents is wildly inappropriate. I don't think that South Carolina Supreme Court had any decision but to overturn the jury verdict. It's unacceptable. It's just outrageous. You just can't have that. It doesn't matter. Who knows? Their thoughts were tainted by this woman throwing that stuff out at them as they're going back to and from lunch. There's a recent article in the Atlantic magazine about a married woman who was in a relationship with an AI created male. My husband is great, but X really understands me. Paraphrase. Yeah, of course the AI understands you. It's telling you what you want to hear. It's so bizarre. So insane. Here's another one. At least Tony didn't talk about hockey. Well, the Canadians were off tonight. I don't know what to tell you. There's nothing to talk about when it comes to hockey. He's still licking his wounds from that game last night. All right, that's going to about do it for us. There's been people who have been asking me all last couple of weeks, when are you going to get the Roy Orbison guy on? When are you going to get the Roy Orbison guy on? He's on tomorrow. First hour. Roy Orbison, new book about Roy Orbison, King of Hearts. That's tomorrow. Also, what else we got? I don't know. Oh, Bill Cleveland, Bill on the Road. Yeah, Bill on the Road. We'll find out where Bill Cleveland is tomorrow. It's Thursday, but tonight's Wednesday, and we're done. Our executive director is Alex Hinton. Our engineer tonight is Richard Good. Thanks for calling. Thanks for the text messages. Thanks for listening, as always. I'm McGraw-Milhaven, and this is America.

0: is America.
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1: This is a special report from ABC News. I'm Dave Packer. At this hour, the U.S. and China's presidents face-to-face in Beijing's Great Hall of the People, President Trump telling President Xi,
2: "You and I have known each other now for a long time. In fact, the longest relationship of our two countries that any president and president has had. And that's, to me, an honor."
1: Trade on the agenda. The U.S. also looking for China to apply pressure on its ally Iran to reopen the Strait of Hormuz.
3: China wants to see a softening on the U.S. stance towards Taiwan. The U.S. government officially acknowledges that China views Taiwan as part of its territory, but does not express a stance on whether it agrees. This is also intentionally vague about whether it would intervene to defend Taiwan if China sought to annex it by force.
1: That's ABC's Britt Clenett. This is ABC News.
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10: 32.

0: join you. He is Eric Cronin, and I'm Gary McNamara, the president in China. I don't think anything's going to, you know, anything that comes out, I can tell you right now, it's going to be, well, there's a framework.
1: Yeah. The idea of basically with Rubio's involvement, the idea is put pressure on Iran for the Strait of Hormuz when it comes to China. Have China put pressure on Iran. Mm-hmm. I don't know if that's possible. I don't know if, first of all, I don't know if China's even willing to do that. So the visit to me was always about not just trade, but Iran. I think those two, you know, were neck and neck for top priority. But yeah, I don't know what's going to come of. I don't trust anything from China. I don't know anybody that would or should.
0: We'll get into some of the details, and then the whistleblower's testimony. We learned nothing new.
1: No, exactly.
0: We knew it all, what, 4 years ago, five years ago?
1: Yep.
0: Now, it's good that he testified because he verified it.
1: Right.
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4: ABC News, I'm Dave Packer. The historic summit between President Trump and China's President Xi began in Beijing with an exchange of greetings between the two leaders.
5: It's an honor to be with you. It's an honor to be your friend. And the relationship between China and the USA is going to be better than ever before.
4: President Xi saying he believes the common interests between China and the United States outweigh their differences. Russia launched a massive aerial attack on Ukraine. At least 6 people killed. Ukraine saying it managed to shoot down about 700 of Russia's drones. The total number of hantavirus cases tied to that Dutch cruise ship has risen to 11. The cases include at least 2 confirmed deaths, and the virus has 1 suspected death as well. The state attorney's office in South Carolina has said they will retry Alex Murdoch after the South Carolina Supreme Court tossed out his double murder convictions. This is ABC News.
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2: 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Gary McNamara and Eric Hurley talk about everything from politics to social issues and news of the day. Whether you're up late or you're just starting your day, welcome to the show. 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
3: 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He is Eric Hurley and I'm Gary McNamara. Good morning. All right, so we don't really spend a lot of time talking about court cases.

0: jail cell.
1: My dad, one of the best investigator that I personally known. I might be biased on that, but he taught law enforcement criminal investigation along with his military law enforcement experience. He always said it. Actually, it was the Lockerbie

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1: Spring weather usually means fast-moving disturbances with windy conditions, according to USDA meteorologist Brad Rippey. And in the case of several storms expected this week,
2: these storms are not particularly strong in terms of the amount of precipitation they're providing, but they are moving quickly and tapping into some jet stream energy that is bringing high winds down to the surface, gusty winds across the western and central United States.
1: And in areas where there are both significant dryness and ample fuels,
2: any type of spark could create a quick disaster in terms of a fast-moving wildfire.
1: Rippey says, simply put,
2: try to avoid anything that could create a spark, everything from campfires to parking your car over tall grass. I mean, there's just so many possibilities. Even sometimes farm equipment can create sparks and create fast-moving wildfires.
1: However, precipitation is expected in a stretch from the Pacific Northwest and the Northern Rockies this week. I'm Rod Bain reporting for the U.S. Department of Agriculture in Washington, D.C.
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2: ABC News, I'm Chuck Sievertson. President Trump and China's President Xi in Beijing have had their first meeting of the summit. China wants an easing of restrictions on high-tech exports and easier access to investments in the U.S. ABC's Lionel Moise.
3: Presidents Trump and Xi visited a temple after wrapping up their two-hour meeting. Trump saying their talks went great. Both leaders ignored questions from reporters about whether they discussed Taiwan.
2: President Trump looking for trade deals. The British military this morning says a ship anchored just off the coast of the United Arab Emirates has been seized and is sailing toward Iranian waters. No word on who took the ship. Of the three dozen Americans connected to the cruise ship hantavirus outbreak being monitored, an American doctor has been released from a biocontainment unit in Omaha after testing negative. For the first time, the World Cup final in July in New Jersey will feature a Super Bowl-style halftime show featuring Madonna, Shakira, and BTS. This is ABC News.
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0: 46. I'd also like to encourage you to subscribe to their podcast on YouTube. Just search Swiss America Trading. 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
1: An elevated fire danger again today, says ABC News forecaster Lee Goldberg.
2: Thunderstorms widely scattered are developing across some of the plains. And, of course, where it's dry, we've got the high fire danger across parts of New Mexico and Texas, up through parts of Nebraska and into the Dakotas as well. That'll continue through the day.
1: Dust storms, heavy rain, lightning, falling trees, and damaged homes and other structures killed at least 96 people in northern India, officials say. Over 50 others were injured. These storms are common before the monsoons. For an Air Force Reserve crew in Florida, a day of routine training earlier this week quickly turned into a life-saving rescue mission. ABC's Rena Roy.
3: A small plane flying between islands in the Bahamas suffered engine failure. The pilot sent a distress signal before crashing 50 miles off the coast of central Florida. The crew spotted a raft filled with passengers. They expected as many as 8 people. They found 11. The crash survivors had been in the water for 5 hours. Some with injuries, unclear if help was coming. The crew airdropped survival kits as a helicopter hoisted each of the 11 to safety, completing the rescue with only 5 minutes of gas left, flying back to Florida.
1: For the first time, the World Cup final in July at MetLife Stadium in New Jersey will feature a Super Bowl-style halftime show featuring Madonna, Shakira, and BTS, curated by Coldplay's Chris Martin. Chuck Sievertson, ABC News.
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1: A potential clash. Good morning, I'm Gordon Deal, along with Nicole Murray. On this Thursday, May 14th, glad you could join us. Here's what we have for you this hour.
2: The president of China says the Taiwan issue could lead to a conflict with the U.S. if not handled properly.
1: The Trump administration will withhold more than $1 billion in Medicaid payments to California over fraud concerns.
2: It's an uphill battle right now for Congress to suspend the federal gas tax. We'll explain why.
1: And should you buy company stock when it's offered?
3: First of all, it's cheaper oftentimes than offering raises or offering huge raises. So it's a way to compensate employees sort of economically. And also it ties, workers tend to feel motivated when they feel like their efforts are could potentially help boost the share price, which in turn boosts the value of their holding.
1: Elizabeth O'Brien at Barron's on strategies for employees when companies offer stock purchase plans. Friendly but firm. That might be the takeaway after 2 hours of talks between President Trump and China's Xi Jinping. The Chinese president says trade talks were making progress at the start of a two-day summit, but warned about disagreement over Taiwan. Beijing's translated remarks on the discussions said the Chinese leader told Trump that Taiwan was the most

0: important issue they faced, and if handled poorly, could push the entire U.S.-China relationship into a dangerous situation and cause the countries to enter conflict. The negotiations had aimed to maintain a fragile trade truce struck between the world's two biggest economies last October.
1: It's an honor to be with you. It's an honor to be your friend. And the relationship between China and the USA is going to be better than ever before.
0: Beijing has called Taiwan the core of China's interests, with reunification even by force on the table. For decades, U.S. presidents have remained steadfast in their defense of Taiwan. Trump and Xi this evening, by the way, will attend a state banquet before lunch together tomorrow. The U.S. and Israeli war with Iran looms large over Trump's visit to China, which maintains close ties with Tehran and is a major buyer of Iranian oil. Secretary of State Marco Rubio on Fox News says the United States hopes to convince China to play a more active role in getting Iran to walk away from what they're doing now in the Persian Gulf.
2: We've made clear to them, you know, that any support for Iran would obviously be detrimental for our relationship. That obviously is going to come up in this conversation.
0: CBS News says some experts argue the U.S. focus on the Middle East, including the munitions it has used in Iran, could make it more difficult to prepare for a potential confrontation with China. Separately, Reuters reported that Saudi fighter jets bombed Iran-backed militias in Iraq, part of a broader pattern of military responses involving Gulf nations during the war that have remained hidden. Retaliatory strikes were also reportedly launched from Kuwait into Iraq. Change is officially set at the Federal Reserve. The Senate yesterday approved Kevin Warsh as the 17th chair of the central bank. He'll replace Jerome Powell, whose eight-year tenure included a heated clash with President Trump over political independence. We get more from this morning's Mike Gavin.
3: Warsh was confirmed in a 54-45 vote, mostly along party lines, with only Pennsylvania Democrat John Fetterman crossing the aisle to vote in favor of Warsh's nomination. Warsh is widely viewed as more aligned with Trump, who has long demanded rate cuts, but he is set to take office as inflation pressures intensify due to the U.S. war with Iran. Inflation jumped to a three-year high of 3.8% in April and now outpaces wage growth. Meanwhile, investors expect the Fed to keep its benchmark lending rate unchanged for the rest of the year or even raise rates if inflation worsens. Gordon.
0: Thank you, Mike. The energy shock is complicating hopes for a quick rate cut, a prospect likely to frustrate Trump, who may direct his ire at Warsh in the same way he has done with Powell. The president even joked earlier this year that he'd sue Warsh if he doesn't cut rates. By the way, if you've missed anything from today's show, there's an easy way to catch up. All you have to do is tell Alexa, Siri, or Google to play This Morning with Gordon Deal. 11 minutes after the hour on This Morning, America's First News.

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0: An all-star team of the world's best journalists bring you the facts each and every morning. 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
1: Thanks for spending time with us. Welcome into Thursday. President Trump's idea to pause the federal gas tax as the Iran war drives up fuel prices faces an uphill climb in Congress. Here's Emily Brooks, congressional reporter at The Hill. Emily, what are Republicans saying?
2: Well, I think that there are some Republicans who initially jumped on to support that proposal. You had Senator Josh Hawley of Missouri and Ana Paulina Luna of Florida quickly saying that they would introduce legislation to suspend that 18.4 cent per gallon federal tax on gas to help alleviate the pressure at the pump. But there has also been some hesitance and resistance from key congressional leaders like Senate Majority Leader John Thune, who responded to the idea by saying that the best way to get gas prices to normalize is to reopen the Strait of Hormuz, which, of course, Iran is blocking tankers from flowing through that and contributing to high gas prices, and noting that the federal gas tax funds the Highway Trust Fund, which funds resurfacing projects for the interstate highway system, and it would be a pretty big hit to that if that tax was paused. So that means it has an uphill climb in Congress, because if you can't even get the Senate Majority Leader on board with it, Democrats are panning it, then it's going to be pretty tough to get it through.
1: Yeah. Josh Hawley, the Republican senator from Missouri, is on board with this, as you said, although this is the same Josh Hawley who did not like the idea of a gas tax suspension when President Biden proposed it 4 years ago.
2: Yes. So if people might recall, in 2022, that's the last huge spike in gas prices. Gas prices were like some record highs. And when President Biden proposed a gas tax holiday, Hawley was among those who said that the gas tax holiday proposal was one of the dumbest things he had ever heard. So the shifting political dynamics, of course, there are some different reasons for that gas price increase, but certainly pretty notable that some of the Republicans who said this was financially irresponsible just 4 years ago are now warming up to it.
1: We're speaking with Emily Brooks, congressional reporter at The Hill. The story is called Trump's Gas Tax Holiday Proposal Has Uphill Climb in Congress. Explain, too, the role of inflation now, since the numbers in April obviously were alarming.
2: Well, higher gas prices are contributing to inflation, according to data released by the Labor Department on Monday. So inflation is now at its highest point in 3 years, 3.8% in April. And that is

0: in part due to that increasing gas prices, and certainly something that is putting a damper on Republicans as they're facing midterm elections and hoping to say that they're pursuing an affordability message. But when you have this Iran conflict and high gas prices, that's going to be difficult to sell to the American people, particularly when there's not much they could do to change that. Even if there were, there have been arguments in the past that even if you get rid of that 18.4% tax, there's concerns about the oil companies passing that on to consumers and whether consumers and voters would really feel the impact of that from that reduction.
1: Yeah. Where are Democrats on this, on the suspension of the gas tax?
0: Well, Senate Minority Leader Chuck Schumer did say that 18 cents isn't enough, that you need to get prices down about, $1.50. So he kind of dismissed that. And, this is also, there have been some Democrats that have proposed a gas tax holiday. So far, until this week, it was only Democrats who had proposed a gas tax holiday. But there has also been resistance from Democrats even in 2022 when Biden was president because of those concerns about the Highway Trust Fund. That would be a pretty substantial hit to that important fund if the tax were suspended. That money would have to come from somewhere, so it's something that would have to overcome a lot of hurdles in order to get passed by Congress.
1: Thanks, Emily. Emily Brooks, congressional reporter at The Hill. 20 minutes now after the hour on This Morning, America's First News. Here's Nicole Murray.
2: And now, the three big things you need to know. Number one.
3: Chinese President Xi Jinping told President Trump that trade talks were making progress at the start of a two-day summit, but warned that disagreement over Taiwan could send relations down a dangerous path and even lead to a conflict. Trump addressing Jinping during opening remarks.
4: I really look very much forward to our discussion. It's a big discussion. There are those that say this is maybe the biggest summit ever. They can never remember anything like it. It's, I can say in the United States, it's people aren't talking about anything else.
3: The closed-door session lasted roughly 2 hours and 15 minutes.
2: Number two.
3: President Trump is expected to ask China to help end the costly Iran war. Vice President J.D. Vance on the U.S. president's demands.
5: The fundamental question is, do we make enough progress that we satisfy the president's red line? And the red line is very simple. He needs to feel confident that we've put a number of protections in place such that Iran will never have a nuclear weapon.
3: Meanwhile, Senate Republicans have blocked Democrats' seventh attempt to halt the war in Iran unless Congress formally authorizes further military action.
2: Number three.
3: South Carolina's highest court has overturned the murder conviction of former lawyer Alex Murdaugh, who was serving two life sentences for allegedly shooting his wife and 22-year-old son in 2021. The state's attorney general, Alan Wilson.
6: The court based its decision on the conduct of then Colleton County Clerk of Court Rebecca Hill. As you know, this conduct involved her in interactions with the jury at that time. As the court said in the order, this was conduct unknown to the state and other individuals.
3: The 57-year-old will remain in state prison, where he is serving a 27-year sentence for financial crimes. CIA whistleblower James Erdman has testified before a Senate committee, alleging the Biden administration and Dr. Anthony Fauci withheld the origins of COVID-19.
7: Dr. Fauci influenced the analytical process and findings by leveraging his position to ensure the IC consulted with a conflicted list of curated subject matter experts, public health officials, and scientists.
3: Erdman alleges that the 2021 assessment says COVID likely leaked from a lab in China. The former film producer who pleaded guilty to distributing ketamine that resulted in Matthew Perry's death has received a two-year prison sentence. Eric Fleming was also sentenced to 3 years of probation. And safety first, Toronto Public Health will reportedly be handing out free limited edition soccer-themed condoms ahead of the World Cup. Over 300,000 tourists are expected to visit the city.
1: Including one that has an image of like an eggplant with a couple of soccer balls attached.
3: It's hilarious. Genius design, I gotta say.
1: 22 minutes after the hour.
8: Lunch was great, but this traffic is awful.
9: Can we stop at a bathroom?

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0: Glad you're with us. Employee stock purchase plans are increasingly common, with 57% of public companies offering them in 2024, up from 49% in 2021. What to know about them from Elizabeth O'Brien, senior personal finance reporter at Barron's. Elizabeth, help us out.
1: Yeah, so actually, I was surprised to learn in reporting this story that more than half of public companies offer stock to their employees. And for rank and file employees, this most often takes the form of an employee stock purchase plan. So you can, through your payroll, every time you get paid, you can purchase shares at typically the way it works is a 15% discount. So that's the way it works for most average workers. You know, highly C-suite folks often get restricted stock, which vests on a schedule, or maybe performance-based stock bonuses, like if the, you know, if they hit certain targets, they get compensated. But for most folks, we're looking at the employee stock purchase plans.
0: Yeah. All right. Why do companies offer it in the first place?
1: Well, it's, you know, it's a good way. First of all, it's cheaper oftentimes than offering raises or offering huge raises. So it's a way to compensate employees sort of economically. And also it ties, workers tend to feel motivated when they feel like their efforts are going, could potentially help boost the share price, which in turn boosts the value of their holdings. So it ties, it sort of is that kind of incentive as well.
0: Okay. What if your company, say, offers not just the stock purchase plan, but also a 401k? How do you balance those?
1: Yeah, you want to, they're different, right? A 401k is generally a long-term savings account. The IRS penalizes you for taking money out early before age 59 and a half. But the employee stock purchase plan, it's, you know, your employee stock, you can take it out. It can be used for short-term goals or intermediate-term goals. So they're sort of different. So in terms of balancing it, one advisor had a good recommendation, which is at least get your 401k company match. Like, let's say your company will match up to 4% of your salary if you put that into your retirement account. That's free money. So at least max out your match before you then consider putting some of your paycheck into the employee stock purchase plan.
0: Okay. And then touch two on tax considerations.
1: Oh, it is messy. Yeah, it's definitely, you want to be aware of the tax consequences. So it depends on how long you hold it. If you have a qualified employee stock purchase plan and you hold those shares for at least a year and you meet some other criteria, it's typically taxed as a long-term capital gain. So this is up to 20% depending on your income. Most people pay 15% or less, so that's generally pretty good tax treatment. But you really should talk to an accountant, because it can get, you know, you don't want to have an unwelcome surprise come tax time.
0: Jeez. We're speaking with Elizabeth O'Brien, senior personal finance reporter at Barron's. The story is called Your Company is Offering You Stock. Should you buy it? You said, too, I think that we don't always make the best of company stock. What do you mean by that?
1: Yeah, I talked to an advisor who said a lot of times, you know, this stuff is complicated, and oftentimes workers just won't do anything with their stock. They'll have it, but they won't think of it strategically. They won't necessarily look at it in the context of their overall portfolio, which ideally you would. Ideally you'd say, okay, I have this stock. How does it interact with my other holdings? You would make sure you don't have too much stock.

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1: 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We'll take the P out of the S&P. 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
2: ABC News, I'm Chuck Siebertson. The welcome in Beijing at the start of a state banquet for President Trump's visit to China. President Xi Jinping speaking through a translator.
3: The people of China and the United States are both great peoples. Achieving the great rejuvenation of the Chinese nation and making America great again.
2: Going on to say the U.S. and China can help each other succeed. The White House says in an earlier meeting, the two presidents discussed trade, fentanyl, and Iran. British officials this morning say a ship anchored south of the Strait of Hormuz has been seized. No word who has taken it, but the ship now appears to be sailing toward Iran. Russia keeping up its drone and missile attacks on Ukraine. At least four people killed in the capital of Kyiv. Ukraine's president says Russia has fired over 1,500 drones just since yesterday. The American doctor, who initially tested positive for hantavirus, now testing negative. This is ABC News.
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7: 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At Lazy Boy, we say create home not because of furniture, but because everyone deserves a place where they belong. 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Create your home at Lazy Boy, a home to be the backdrop for cherished memories with loved ones. 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

0: Now, more than ever, where you get your news matters. Start your day with the facts. This is America's First News, This Morning with Gordon Deal.
1: Thanks for spending time with us. Welcome into Thursday, May 14th. Gordon

0: Deal with Nicole Murray. Some of our top stories and headlines. China warns Trump over Taiwan. The U.S. and Israeli war with Iran is overshadowing the two-day summit between Washington and Beijing. Kevin Warsh approved as the new Fed chair. LinkedIn laying off 5% of staff. 81-year-old blues rocker Eric Clapton cut short a performance in Madrid after being struck by an object thrown by a concert goer. The NFL releases its full schedule tonight. And the Florida teenagers who encountered a full-fledged emergency when helping a man with a flat tire. That story in about 20 minutes. This portion of the program is brought to you by Sleep Number. It's the Everything on Sale Memorial Day event from Sleep Number. 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Most hospitals are built with the expectation that they will one day be full of people. This one was built with the expectation it would mostly be empty. This is the Nebraska Biocontainment Unit, where a cruise passenger who tested positive for hantavirus recently arrived, the first patient in 6 years at the specialized facility in Omaha. Behind the scenes with Betsy McKay, senior writer at the Wall Street Journal. Betsy, what's it like?
1: There's actually two facilities there in Nebraska. One is a biocontainment unit, which is a really high-tech facility. It's designed to treat patients with that have very, you know, lethal viruses or bacteria. Ebola is one. In the early days of COVID, patients were treated there. It's basically the highest level of security within a hospital. The facility in Nebraska has 5 rooms. They're totally sealed off. double pane glass, negative airflow. Any doctor or nurse who goes into that one of those rooms wears a full moon suit with their own air supply.
0: Goodness.
1: So the idea is to prevent, you know, make a patient comfortable and give them a room where they can get, you know, the highly specialized care that they need, but make sure that the virus that they have or the bacteria, whatever's infecting them, doesn't infect anybody else or get out.
0: Boy, so you focused on this guy who was there for like 30 days during COVID. You mentioned the moon suits, you eat your own oxygen supply, double plane glass that doesn't open. I mean, it sounds like a jail.
1: You know, certainly that patient who was there early in COVID decided he was going to have a positive attitude and made the most out of it. So, you know, there's the biocontainment unit, which I just described. Then there's also a separate quarantine unit, which is more like a hotel, something between a hotel where you can't get out. That is more like a hotel room or a dorm room. You know, it still has windows you don't open, but it has regular doors that are locked. You can move around more. You don't have doctors and nurses coming in constantly. And that's where most of the 18 cruise ship, hantavirus cruise ship passengers have been taken. 15 of them are in this quarantine unit. 3 people are in these higher security biocontainment rooms, both in Nebraska, and 2 are at Emory University, which has a similar setup.
0: Yeah, in Atlanta. We're speaking with Betsy McKay, senior writer at the Wall Street Journal. The story is called Inside the Quarantine Hotel for Americans on the Hantavirus Cruise. Boy, your reference too, there in Omaha, I mean, it's like the first patient they've had in 6 years. Almost feel like they could be out of practice with how to deal with an emergency.
1: Exactly. Well, it feels that way because they haven't had very many, right? They had, you know, a patient or two during the Ebola epidemic in 2014, 2015. Then, you know, COVID, early 2020, and now. I mean, these aren't meant to be like high turnover, you know, filled all the time places. One hopes they wouldn't be. But, you know, in the meantime, the staff who work in these facilities are training all the time. They have regular drills. They're trained in high security type of procedures, you know, just so that they're ready at any moment. It's sort of like, I mean, when you think about fire stations or, you know, fire departments training, fire departments at airports training all the time, hoping, you know, expecting

0: that they're not going to be called into service very often, but when they are, they really need to be on top of their game.
1: How about the guy, Jake, you spoke to, who's currently in quarantine coming off that ship?
0: Yeah, we actually didn't speak to him directly, but he is posting regularly on social media about his experience. He, you know, he was on the cruise ship. He was able to bring, like all the other passengers, one big plastic bag full of stuff. So he seems to be making the most of it. You know, he's gotten some clothes shipped to him, a coloring book. He gave a tour on social media of his room. I think he or some other people are getting takeout food. I mean, it is the kind of place, and you know, where they can get stuff from outside if they need it. They just can't go outside themselves.
1: Thanks, Betsy. Betsy McKay, senior writer at the Wall Street Journal. By the way, all 18 U.S. passengers on the MV Hondius cruise ship remain in federal quarantine as doctors and the CDC determine when they can go home. The CDC said yesterday it's encouraging the passengers to stay in the quarantine until the end of the 40-day incubation period, which started on Monday. 19 minutes now in front of the hour on This Morning, America's First News. Coming up next, what exactly were the San Francisco Giants thinking with that outfield celebration?
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0: Steve, time now for the mic drop with this morning's Mike Gavin.
1: Good morning. Well, we have a couple of bizarre baseball stories to talk about today. We start in New York, where it's been tough enough for the Mets to win games this season, and they don't need the umpires seeing things that don't exist. In a game last night, an automated ball strike challenge was initiated by the home plate umpire. He thought at the request of Mets batter Brett Baty, who he believed tapped his helmet, which is the signal to the umpire that a call is being challenged. Problem is, Baty never did touch his helmet, and it wasn't even close. Replay showed Baty move his hand toward his helmet a little bit, but stopped short of touching it by roughly 8 inches. Baty argued that he didn't touch his helmet, but undaunted, the umpire proceeded with the challenge, which Baty promptly lost, leaving the Mets challengeless for the rest of the game.
0: Man.
1: And apparently you can't challenge that.
0: I was just going to say,
1: There's no instant replay for did you challenge or not.
0: We need a replay challenge of the replay challenge.
1: Yeah.
0: Something like that.
1: Yeah. I mean, I get it. I know it's tough. These umpires got to make, hundreds of calls in a given game, and he's got to make these kind of split-second decisions, but it wasn't like he came close. It wasn't like he almost did. He was pretty far away. And nowhere close to touching his helmet.
0: Very weird. I guess it went on to inspire the Mets because they were losing at the time.
1: They were.
0: 2-1 and then came back to win in 10 innings.
1: They can get at this
0: that's
1: point.
0: That's right.
1: As far as I'm concerned.
0: So if we can have a false challenge every game and this leads to a Mets win, exhausting their challenges, and then so be it.
1: Yeah, you know what? Maybe they play better without challenges, okay? Maybe they'll rely on the challenges like so many others do at this point.
0: Man.
1: And no more bumping in the Bay Area. The San Francisco Giants outfield went viral this week in the wake of their very unique way of celebrating a victory. After their 9-3 win over the Los Angeles Dodgers Monday night, the Giants outfielders huddled together and thrust their pelvises toward each other for about 3 seconds.
0: Over and over again.
1: It felt a lot longer than 3 seconds watching the video. Not something you see every day on a baseball field, which is why it became a sensation online. And it appears that it got too much attention, as a Giants beat reporter posted online that, quote, a message has been relayed and the post-game thrust will be a one and done. True to that reporting, when the Giants beat the Dodgers again on Tuesday, instead of thrusting, the outfielders instead stood side by side, removed their caps, and bowed toward the infield.
0: I can think of ways the San Francisco Giants could better use their time these days, given they're like a game out of last place.
1: Right. Yeah. Wins also hard for them to come by this season, for sure.
0: Yeah. We don't need to celebrate like in this fashion when you're having such a miserable season.
1: Well, you know what it is? Like, act like you've been there, right? Like, just kind of like shake hands and walk off the field as if you win every day.
0: Right.
1: When you don't win that often, I guess you got to get a little more excited about it.
0: Right. Were we 45 games into the season? If that, like, we don't need to be celebrating in this fashion. Like, do that when you clinch the National League West.
1: Yeah. Not in middle of May.
0: Goodness gracious. Thank you, Mike. 13 minutes now in front of the hour.
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0: The top national stories with the context to make sense of it all. 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
1: Thanks for joining us. Only five major car brands averaged sale prices under $40,000 last month as new car prices continue to rise and car shoppers are feeling the pinch. Consumers paid an average of just over $49,000 for new cars in April, according to Cox Automotive's Kelley Blue Book. With that in mind, USA Today took a look at five auto brands in April that had average sales prices below 40 grand. Number one, Mazda, with the average transaction price in April about $37,000. Number two on the list, Subaru. The third was Nissan. The fourth, Honda. And number five, Hyundai. 8 minutes now in front of the hour on This Morning. Once again, here's Nicole Murray.
0: And now, the three big things you need to know. Number one.
2: Chinese President Xi Jinping had stern words for President Trump while discussing Taiwan as they met in Beijing, warning of potential clashes and even conflicts if the issue is not handled properly. Xi threw a translator.
3: To make 2026 a historic landmark year that opens up a new chapter in China-U.S. relations.
2: President Xi welcomed Trump at the Great Hall of the People in Beijing for a red carpet arrival ceremony featuring a military honor guard.
0: Number two.
2: The Senate has narrowly confirmed Kevin Warsh to serve as the 17th chair of the Federal Reserve. Warsh, who was nominated for the post by President Trump in January, won confirmation 54-45, earning support from all Senate Republicans and just one Democrat, Pennsylvania's John Fetterman.
0: Number three.
2: A Utah mother who published a children's book about grief after the death of her husband will serve a life sentence for his murder without the possibility of parole. Judge Richard Masaryk announcing the sentencing.
4: Based on your conviction on count one, first degree felony aggravated murder, the court hereby sentences you to life without parole.
2: Corey Richens was convicted in March of aggravated murder for lacing her husband's cocktail with five times the lethal dose of fentanyl in 2022. All 18 U.S. passengers who were on the cruise ship at the center of the Hanta virus outbreak remain in federal quarantine as the CDC figures out when they can safely go home. CDC team lead in Nebraska, Dr. Brendan Jackson.
5: All the passengers that were on the ship after that detection phase were transported just several days ago on a private plane directly from the Canary Islands to here in Omaha, Nebraska.
2: The CDC said it is encouraging the passengers to stay in quarantine for the full 42-day incubation period, which ends June 22nd. Allegiant Air said it has completed its purchase of Sun Country Airlines, finalizing a deal that combines two low-cost carriers. When the deal was first announced in January, Allegiant said it was valued at about $1.5 billion. Can you believe it? We made it to episode 70 of When the Mic is Off. This week we ask, do you have to confirm social plans the day before they happen? John Brower said there's no reason to confirm. Patty Davis says, oh yeah, you need to confirm every single time.
1: Every single time.
2: What if they forget? What if they have young kids and they realize, oh my gosh, tomorrow's Friday. I didn't realize.
1: You know, we made the plans. I'll see you there. Right there in the text, right? Put it in your calendar.
2: Not everyone remembers every single text message they send.
1: Well, then maybe you're not as important to your friend as you think.
2: Well, I can't demand number one priority if they have kids.
1: 6 minutes now in front of the hour.

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0: Thanks for joining us. What started as a quick stop for food after a fishing trip became a moment that a man from Southeast Florida will never forget. Last month, 65-year-old Diego Fernandez Delgado was stranded in Cooper City, west of Fort Lauderdale, after getting a flat. His phone battery had died, and as he struggled on the side of the road, he began experiencing severe chest pain. SunnySkies.com says three Cooper City high school students who had stopped at a McDonald's noticed Fernandez Delgado on the roadside. They walked over to help with the tire, but quickly saw he was in trouble. One of the teens immediately called 911, while others stayed by his side. Fernandez Delgado was rushed to Memorial Hospital West, where he underwent several procedures before eventually being released. His son believes the teens arrived at exactly the right moment. He said God didn't send angels with wings. He sent those boys. Cooper City officials have honored the teens. For Nicole Murray and Mike Gavin, I'm Gordon Deal. 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
1: A Chinese warning. Good morning, I'm Gordon Deal, along with Nicole Murray, on this Thursday, May 14th. Glad you could be with us. Here's what's up this hour.
2: China says the Taiwan issue could lead to a conflict between Beijing and Washington if not handled properly.
1: Citing fraud concerns, the Trump administration will withhold more than $1 billion in Medicaid payments to California.
2: With Democrats losing the redistricting battle, hear how they're pivoting to a new campaign approach ahead of the midterms.
1: And the current status of the all-important internship.
3: Well, it's actually showing kind of an uneven picture, right? So while some jobs in some sectors are cutting back on internships, likely, you know, some of the jobs that we've seen shed workers due to things like artificial intelligence, other companies are actually doubling down on internships, and they're seeing interns as a way to maybe usher in this new AI era.
1: Oyin Adedoyin at the Wall Street Journal on why internships are so hard to find at a time when they're more crucial than ever. A two-day summit between President Trump and China's Xi Jinping is underway. The Chinese president says trade talks were making progress, but warned about disagreement over Taiwan. Beijing's translated remarks on the discussion said the Chinese leader told Trump that Taiwan was the most important issue they faced and, if handled poorly, could push the entire U.S.-China relationship into a bad situation and caused the countries to enter conflict. Trump did not respond when a reporter later shouted a question about whether the leaders had discussed Taiwan.
4: I really look very much forward to our discussion. It's a big discussion. There are those who say this is maybe the biggest summit ever. They can never remember anything like it. It's, I can say in the United States, it's people aren't talking about anything else.
1: China claims the self-governed island as its territory, while Taiwan operates as a sovereign democracy. Meanwhile, Trump and Xi this evening will attend a state banquet that will reportedly include American business leaders visiting Beijing with Trump. The summit concludes with tea and lunch tomorrow. The U.S. and Israeli war with Iran looms large over Trump's visit to China, which maintains close ties with Tehran and is a major purchaser of Iranian oil. Secretary of State Marco Rubio on Fox News says the United States hopes to convince China to play a more active role in getting Iran to walk away from what they're doing now in the Persian Gulf. Vice President J.D. Vance.
5: The fundamental question is, do we make enough progress that we satisfy the president's red line? And the red line is very simple. He needs to feel confident that we've put a number of protections in place such that Iran will never have a nuclear weapon.
1: Separately, Lebanon and Israel are set to hold new peace talks in Washington starting today as their latest ceasefire nears its end. The two countries last met 3 weeks ago at the White House, where President Trump voiced optimism for a historic agreement. Change is officially set for the Federal Reserve. The Senate yesterday approved Kevin Warsh as the 17th chair of the central bank. He'll

0: replace Jerome Powell, whose eight-year tenure included a heated clash with President Trump over political independence. We get more from this morning's Mike Gavin.
1: Warsh was confirmed in a 54-45 vote, mostly along party lines, with only Pennsylvania Democrat John Fetterman crossing the aisle to vote in favor of Warsh's nomination. Warsh is widely viewed as more aligned with Trump, who has long demanded rate cuts, but he is set to take office as inflation pressures intensify due to the U.S. war with Iran. Inflation jumped to a three-year high of 3.8% in April and now outpaces wage growth. Meanwhile, investors expect the Fed to keep its benchmark lending rate unchanged for the rest of the year or even raise rates if inflation worsens. Gordon.
0: Thank you, Mike. The Fed chairman is just one vote on the Federal Open Market Committee that considers rate moves. And while Warsh would control the agenda at every Fed meeting, he would not have unilateral authority over what the majority of the committee decides. By the way, make sure to check out a podcast of today's program full of stories you won't hear this hour. 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

0: cutting through the clutter to bring you the people and stories that matter to you. 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
1: Thanks for spending part of your Thursday with us. Where do House Democrats go next? That's the big question.

0: facing party leaders in the wake of last week's ruling by the Virginia Supreme Court that killed a new House map designed to give Democrats a big boost in November's midterms. Analysis from Mike Lillis, congressional reporter at The Hill. Mike, set the scene.
1: It's changed the calculus and, but not so much the strategy, I should say, because, you know, there's been so much focus on the redistricting over the past almost year now with, you know, the parties trading back and forth. Texas for the Republicans, California for Dems, Virginia for Dems, Florida for Republicans. Like, you know, you go down this list where they've been just batting the ball back and forth. Now we're about to enter a new phase, and that's particularly true for the Democrats because, as you just said, they're sort of out of options. Virginia really deflated them. They had drawn a map that was going to pick up, almost guarantee them four additional seats. The current map is 6-5, so they think they can pick up some under the current map also, but it does knock them back a little bit. Now we shift into a more traditional campaign where redistricting is going to be done in a few weeks. And Democrats are just going to focus, you know, in many ways brings them right back to where they started, which is we're going to focus on affordability, high cost of living, and try to link Trump and Republican policies to that crisis.
0: Yeah. So the messaging here will zero in how specifically with proposals or poking fun at Republican management of their majority? Like, what do we anticipate?
1: It will be a combination of both, right? That, you know, it's easy to be in the minority. All you have to do is attack the other side, attack the majority. Like this, when, the party of the president is traditionally at a disadvantage in the midterms. There's always a kind of a pendulum swing that comes back and voters kind of get disenchanted with the party in power. That's particularly true right now because of inflation going up and rising costs, particularly on oil and gas. That's not new either. Like, you always blame the other party for the rising cost of oil and gas. What's different this time is this is sort of a rare case where you can directly link the rising costs to a very specific policy, namely the war in Iran. So, Democrats are going to have a pretty easy time making that case. Voters are disenchanted. They go to the gas tank every day and see those numbers. So it's an easy case to make on that. So the messaging writes itself. The second part of your question is what will Democrats do about it? You can't just message on nothing. You also have to have a list of very specific legislative promises to lend to voters so that they have something to grasp, so something that they know you're going to do if they do give you power. And we were talking to some of the campaign operatives. You know, you go back to 2006 with Nancy Pelosi when she first won the gavel. They had something called 6 in 06. And it was a very specific and digestible, there were only six of them, policy promises that they made. They won, and they passed them all within, you know, the first month or something like that. So you can look for the Democrats to do something very similar here over the summer, where they're going to come up with a very short, digestible list of legislative promises that they will make. And they'll tell voters, you give us power, and this is the stuff we're going to do. And you can look for it. Almost all of it will be related to affordability. It'll be end the war in Iran. It'll be health care subsidies that expired on Obamacare at the beginning of the year. It'll be let's bring down the cost of housing with some housing bills. Let's bring down the cost of groceries, coffee, you know, all the things that are gone up. It's going to be a very kind of laser-focused message, daycare part of that message. It's all going to be economy. It's all going to be affordability. And that all plays into their hands right now, despite the setback in Virginia and the Supreme Court decision that went against them.
0: We're speaking with Mike Lillis, congressional reporter at The Hill. The story is called, with few options left in redistricting, Democrats ramp up affordability message. There was that promise, too, to overhaul judicial and electoral systems, but is that not at the forefront right now?
1: Well, you know, they can say anything they want about doing that, but they don't have the power to do it, right? Even if the House does flip, Donald Trump is still the president. Even if the House and Senate were to flip, Donald Trump is still the president, and there's still the filibuster in the Senate. Those are ideas that are popular on the Democratic side of the aisle, but very unpopular on the Republican side of the aisle. You go back to 2019, which was the last time the House flipped to the Democrats' favor. Pelosi was also the Speaker at the time, and their H.R. 1, their very first big bill.

0: that they wanted to push was campaign finance, voting rights, election reform, redistricting reform. 2021, 2 years later, same thing. HR 1 was campaign finance, election, judicial reform. They went nowhere. They passed in the House, and that's as far as they went.
1: Thanks, Mike. Mike Lillis, congressional reporter at The Hill. 20 minutes now after the hour. On This Morning, America's First News, here's Nicole Murray.
2: And now, the three big things you need to know. Number one.
3: Chinese President Xi Jinping warned President Trump during a two-day summit in Beijing that the Taiwan issue could lead to a conflict with the U.S. if not handled properly. President Xi, through a translator.
4: I always believe that our two countries have more common interests than differences. Success in one is an opportunity for the other. And a stable bilateral relationship is good for the world.
3: The closed-door session lasted roughly 2 hours and 15 minutes.
2: Number two.
3: President Trump is expected to ask China to help end the costly Iran war. Secretary of State Marco Rubio on Fox News.
5: We've made clear to them, you know, that any support for Iran would obviously be detrimental for our relationship. That obviously is going to come up in this conversation.
3: Meanwhile, Central Command reports that since a blockade of Iranian ports began, the U.S. military has allowed 15 merchant vessels supporting humanitarian aid to pass through. 67 commercial vessels have been redirected.
2: Number three.
3: South Carolina's highest court has overturned the murder conviction of former lawyer Alex Murdaugh, who was serving two life sentences for allegedly shooting his wife and 22-year-old son in 2021. The state's Attorney General Alan Wilson says Murdaugh will remain in prison.
6: He received a concurrent 40-year sentence in addition to the state's charges. So Alec Murdaugh will not be getting out of prison for several decades.
3: In other news, an Oklahoma man convicted of killing his ex-girlfriend and her 7-month-old daughter after setting their home on fire nearly 20 years ago is set to be executed today. 52-year-old Raymond Johnson will receive a lethal injection. The U.S. military says the body of a second U.S. soldier who went missing in Morocco earlier this month during a training exercise has been recovered. CIA whistleblower James Erdman has testified before a Senate committee alleging the Biden administration and Dr. Anthony Fauci withheld the origins of COVID-19.
7: Dr. Fauci influenced the analytical process and findings by leveraging his position to ensure the IC consulted with a conflicted list of curated subject matter experts, public health officials, and scientists.
3: Erdman alleges that the 2021 assessment says COVID likely leaked from a lab in China. A new ComBank study found that 90% of Generation Z keep their phones on silent 24/7 because a ringtone causes anxiety.
1: Yeah. I don't know if it causes anxiety, but both my kids, I think, have them on silent. Maybe on like vibrate for some notifications.
3: I get that. You don't call for anything unless if it's urgent. Yeah. Otherwise, you text.
1: It does seem like that. Thank you, Nicole. 22 minutes now after the hour.
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0: Thanks for being with us. For students prepping for life after college, it's an agonizing challenge. Internships are becoming more critical to landing that first job, yet are getting harder to come by. Here's Oyin Adedoyin, personal finance reporter at the Wall Street Journal. Oyin, take us through it.
1: So, you know, we already know that the job market, especially for entry-level jobs, is looking a little rough for recent graduates, right? And we wanted to figure out whether that was trickling into the internship market, which a lot of college students need in order to even qualify for jobs these days. And it turns out it is. Internship postings on early career job platform Handshake were down 16%, which is continuing a decline that they've been seeing on internship postings since 2023.
0: Boy, with the job market the way it is, I thought there'd be a boost in companies looking to bring on some interns, maybe for some cheap labor.
1: Well, it's actually showing kind of an uneven picture, right? So while some jobs in some sectors are cutting back on internships, likely, you know, some of the jobs that we've seen shed workers due to things like artificial intelligence, other companies are actually doubling down on internships, and they're seeing interns as a way to maybe usher in this new AI era into their workforce.
0: Wow. All right. So explain the importance here about having one in your back pocket when you're looking for a job.
1: Yeah, I mean, internships are becoming increasingly competitive because companies view having had, you know, one or two internships as a really good signal for new hires, right? They want to see that you've had experience working in the field in some way professionally before they hire you on full time. And so what we're seeing as that translates into, you know, college students is they're piling on internships, you know, maybe multiple in a year now.
0: How early should you begin that process if you're a college student of looking for an internship?
1: It seems like that process is starting earlier and earlier. So I spoke with, you know, a freshman at UCLA. She's already got four internships in her first year, and she joined a investment group. You know, she's interested in working in finance, so she joined a group because she really wanted to have some early exposure to networking for internships that hire right out of her group, right? So college students are starting to be really strategic when it comes to this. But also some companies, particularly finance companies, are also recruiting earlier. So I talked to another student in Ohio who said that, you know, he had a last round interview for an internship that won't start until next summer.
0: We're speaking with Oyin Adedoyin, personal finance reporter at the Wall Street Journal. The story is called Internships Are More Crucial Than Ever and Even Harder to Find. What should students be doing then, Oyin? What's the advice here?
1: Well, you know, students should be, of course, trying to apply to as many internships as they can. But if they're having trouble finding internships, then maybe looking on campus for other kind of work-related skills that they can get under their belt. I've talked to some students who are actually

0: creating their own, you know, websites or creating their own thing as a way to show employers when they graduate that they have experience in some of these more technical skills that they seem to be looking for these days. Another thing that a lot of students told me that they were experiencing in the job search or the internship search is that, you know, they're trying to see how well students can actually use AI. And, you know, one student told me that in her internship interview, though the internship wasn't necessarily labeled as an AI internship, her interviewer asked her, you know, how are you using this technology in your studies? How have you used it in your prior work experience? So having some kind of handle on artificial intelligence seems to be something that is kind of the new standard.
1: Thanks, Oyin. Oyin Adedoyin, personal finance reporter at the Wall Street Journal. 30 minutes now after the hour on This Morning, America's First News.

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2: ABC News, I'm Chuck Sievertson. From 101 Talks to a state banquet, President Trump thanking China's president during his visit today.
3: It was a fantastic day. And in particular, I want to thank President Xi, my friend, for this magnificent welcome.
2: President Xi Jinping speaking through a translator.
4: We both believe that the China-U.S. relationship is the most important bilateral relationship in the world.
2: But earlier, warning that differences over Taiwan had the potential to bring the two countries into conflict. A ship anchored near the Strait of Hormuz has reportedly been seized and now sailing toward Iran. That from British military officials. It isn't clear who took the ship. Russia keeping up its air attacks on Ukraine. At least four killed and dozens hurt in the capital of Kyiv. Nearly 100 people have been killed in dust storms, heavy rain and lightning strikes in northern India. Storms like that common ahead of the monsoons. This is ABC News.
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0: We don't take sides. 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
1: Thanks for spending time with us. Welcome into Thursday, May 14th. Gordon Deal with Nicole Murray. Some of our top stories and headlines. China's president warns Trump over Taiwan. The U.S. and Israeli war with Iran is overshadowing the two-day summit between Washington and Beijing. Kevin Warsh approved as the new Fed chair. Wholesale prices at their highest level in 3 years during April. We'll look at the five car brands where prices average less than $40,000. Halftime show of the World Cup final will feature Shakira, Madonna, and BTS. We get the full NFL schedule tonight, and the homeless man in Seattle rewarded for his thoughtfulness. That story in about 20 minutes. More older Americans are falling into poverty in suburbs built for middle-class stability. What they face from Russell Contreras, senior race and justice reporter at Axios. Russell, what are we learning?
2: Well, we know that in the recent decades, a lot of baby boomers moved to the suburbs. They bought homes. They took their families out. And many that's their cash. They're home rich. They're not cash rich. But suburbia, it lacks transit. It lacks a lot of housing services. It lacks a lot of things that help cushion poverty in cities, and it's leaving millions of seniors at risk of isolation in neighborhoods they helped build and put themselves in poverty because they're not cash rich, they're home rich, but they lack a lot of the services that are in the cities.
1: Wow. How many folks are impacted? Do we even know?
2: We don't know. You know, the U.S. has roughly about 6 million people or 60 million people over the age of 65, and that's gone up about 34%. But the growth has been in our country in these low-density metro areas. And roughly half of seniors live in suburban-style communities, meaning even modest poverty can translate to millions struggling. So we think we estimated there's around 11 to 15% of seniors living in poverty, and that number keeps growing up, and poverty has grown since the 2000s, concentrated outside the urban area, and the fastest-growing age group is 80-plus, and they're most likely to face high housing costs and need for paid care, putting a lot of financial strain on their pocketbooks.
1: Wow. Does that mean they might, as a group, be in selling mode at some point?
2: They could be. But, you know, remember, about 70% of seniors live in areas where public transportation is limited. So even then, they can't move into areas. There's a lot of programs, Meals on Wheels and home health care costs. It costs a lot for those spread out suburban areas and in dense cities. So many times, this is their only asset. So if they sell it, where are they going to go? Are they going to go to assisted living? Are they going to go in senior care areas like in Florida? So it's really hard and it's unrealistic that a lot of them will take that care. But if they take this, put this in perspective, there's a New York County level in Nassau County where poverty has surged, and adult poverty has surged around 78%, 48% in Suffolk County from 2012 to 2022. So it's a growing problem, and we're not really focusing on it.
1: Wow. We're speaking with Russell Contreras, senior race and justice reporter at Axios. The story is called Suburban Poverty Traps America's Senior Citizens. Is there anybody proposing a solution, or does anyone see a way out of this, or does the pendulum swing the other way at some point?
2: Well, a lot of folks I talked to said, look, suburban areas need to step up their infrastructure. So you're going to need some sort of transportation. You can't let these be transportation deserts. You're going to have to put the same facilities that you have in cities in suburban areas. Now, it's going to be challenging. Thinking about the access to meals, access to other things, in order to augment that poverty. But the other issue we have is if you do that, there's also the exurbs. The exurbs are also growing. They even lack more resources. So there's need to be a conversation about what's to happen here and a lot of different proposals. So if not, this problem is going to get worse.
1: Jeez, what's the rule of thumb, generally speaking, for seniors when it comes to how much they ought to be spending on housing per month?
2: That's right. You know, there's nearly one in three older households the cost burden. They're in cost burden, meaning they spend over 30% of their income, and in some places 50%. That's way too high. A lot of experts

0: say it should be in about 25 to 20%, even lower, especially if you've already paid out your home. But here's another thing, rising taxes. Taxes on property, also something to consider, especially if you're using that or you do things like reverse mortgages. That cost burden is just so much high. It takes a lot of money for those on fixed income with not a lot of opportunity for to grow that income right after you're 65.
1: Wow. Do we start to become a multi-generational households more and more?
0: That's right. We're going to go back to the old days where you got people like myself, Gen X's, are also supporting not just children or maybe grandchildren one day, but also their parents. Yep. They got nowhere to go. And if we don't have that facilities to put them in places that can take care of them, the burden is going to be on us.
1: Thanks, Russell. Russell Contreras, senior race and justice reporter at Axios. 20 minutes now in front of the hour on This Morning, America's First News. Coming up next, a sushi restaurant has a very specific warning about its all-you-can-eat buffet.
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0: Pleasure with us. Welcome into Friday Eve. It is time now for the mic drop with this morning's Mike Gavin.
1: Good morning. Well, we know that one of the pitfalls of ordering so much of our stuff online is the packaging, with small items often sent in comically large boxes. Now imagine you get over 150 of those boxes delivered in one day. A business owner went viral on Reddit after getting 165 pool noodles delivered in 165 separate large boxes from Walmart. He posted a video detailing the delivery, showing the massive stack of boxes.

0: boxes in his shed, asking what he's supposed to do with all these boxes he'll have after unpacking the pool noodles. Commenters told their own similar stories about being delivered a box full of air. Others were thinking about the FedEx driver who could actually have a great day getting to empty his truck of Featherlite boxes in just one stop. Yeah. Right? Imagine you get to go home after that. Done for the day.
1: 165 boxes.
0: Yeah.
1: Each containing one pool noodle.
0: Right, weighing like what, you know, 1/10 of an ounce, whatever those things weigh. Right. They're ridiculously light.
1: This could have been accomplished. Could you get all them into one box? I don't know about that. It'd be a bulky box, to be fair, but I mean, certainly a small handful of boxes.
0: Yeah. Jeez. Yeah. I mean, you can squish those things together. I mean, if you do the right packing, you can squish at least into the size boxes. These weren't huge boxes. The size of the boxes were probably fit maybe 20. I mean, you could probably squeeze 20 or so in, I would think. So it would be less than 10 boxes for sure, not 165.
1: I'm going to go on a limb here and say that artificial intelligence is to blame for this.
0: Oh, that's not even going out on a limb. I think that's a slam dunk.
1: It's automatic?
0: Artificial intelligence or some sort of automated type of system. Yeah, maybe it's not a fully AI, but some sort of machine definitely put this together.
1: No human said, I've got an idea.
0: Right.
1: Then
0: checked it off and said, that's fantastic.
1: Good. Yeah, just bring over 165 boxes so we can pack one at a time.
0: Definitely not.
1: Goodness.
0: And everyone loves an all-you-can-eat restaurant until you eat so much you wind up in the bathroom. A sushi restaurant in Spain is fighting back, introducing a vomit fee for diners who eat until they get sick. Sushi Toro posted about the new policy on social media, saying they've experienced a growing number of incidents in recent months involving customers eating until they burst, sometimes not even making it to the bathroom before regurgitating, raising concerns over hygiene and customer service. The restaurant did not appear to be specific about how much the vomit fee would be, but prices for eating there range from $20 to $28, depending on the day and time.
1: Wow. So this is a growing number of incidents.
0: Yeah, apparently.
1: Whoa.
0: Apparently, this is something, a trend. A new hot trend is to go in and eat until you get sick.
1: Is it possible that the food's contaminated?
0: I mean,
1: or just bad? And then people are throwing up because they're eating bad food.
0: I mean, I'd say that's a possibility, except for the fact we've heard a lot of these stories lately about how restaurants, these all-you-can-eat buffets, are having to kind of crack down on people. You know, they give them a time limit. You can't just camp out there all day and kind of just keep eating and eating. Or, there's a lot of different measures are being put into place, and this is just the latest now.
1: Man, I've never gotten sick from that, but I can certainly carry my weight at an all-you-can-eat, especially a sushi joint. Yeah. Watch out.
0: Yeah.
1: I can put it away.
0: Yeah, yeah. You and I would be dangerous, I have to say.
1: I wouldn't vomit after that, though.
0: I don't think I've ever come close to that before. But, for sure, there are certain types of us who, can put it away and have a whole lot of fun in a place like that.
1: I mean, to be clear, I'll be waddling out of the restaurant, but I'm not throwing up.
0: Feels great going down, not so much walking out.
1: 13 minutes down in front of the hour on This Morning, America's First News.
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1: Glad you're with us. Only five major car brands averaged sale prices under $40,000 last month as new car prices continue to rise and car shoppers feel the pinch. Consumers paid an average of just over $49,000 for new cars in April 2026, according to Kelley Blue Book. Aaron Keating, executive analyst for Cox Automotive, says strength in high-volume segments like SUVs and pickups is lifting the average, but overall price growth remains below long-term norms, she says, signaling that the pricing environment is continuing to normalize. With that in mind, USA Today took a look at five auto brands in April that had average sales prices below 40 grand. Number one, Mazda. The average transaction price in April, about 37,000. The bestseller, the CX-5 SUV. Number two, Subaru. Their bestseller, the Crosstrek. Third brand selling under $40,000, Nissan. Its bestseller, the Rogue SUV. Number four on the list, Honda, with the bestseller being the CR-V. And number five, Hyundai, with its bestseller being the Tucson. 8 minutes in front of the hour on This Morning. Once again, here's Nicole Murray.
0: And now, the three big things you need to know. Number one.
2: Chinese President Xi Jinping has stern words for President Trump while discussing Taiwan as they met in Beijing, warning of potential clashes and even conflicts if the issue is not handled properly. Trump addressing the Chinese leader during opening remarks.
3: It's an honor to be with you. It's an honor to be your friend. And the relationship between China and the USA is going to be better than ever before.
2: President Xi welcomed Trump at the Great Hall of the People in Beijing for a red carpet arrival ceremony featuring a military honor guard.
0: Number two.
2: The Senate has narrowly confirmed Kevin Warsh to serve as the 17th chair of the Federal Reserve. Warsh, who was nominated for the post by President Trump in January, won confirmation 54-45, earning support from all Senate Republicans and just one Democrat, Pennsylvania's John Fetterman.
0: Number three.
2: The Utah mother who published a children's book about grief after the death of her husband will serve a life sentence for his murder without the possibility of parole. Judge Richard Mrazek.
4: A person convicted of those things is simply too dangerous to ever be free.
2: Corey Richens was convicted in March of aggravated murder for lacing her husband's cocktail with five times the lethal dose of fentanyl in 2022. All 18 U.S. passengers who were on the cruise ship at the center of the Hanta virus outbreak remain in federal quarantine as the CDC figures out when they can safely go home. CDC Dr. David Fitter.
5: We're working really closely with all contacts to ensure that they understand what is expected for them to appropriately monitor themselves. But we also want to make sure that they have the right information so that they can understand the situation as best as possible.
2: The CDC said it is encouraging the passengers to stay in quarantine for the full 42-day incubation period, which ends June 22nd. The former film producer who pleaded guilty to distributing ketamine that resulted in Matthew Perry's death has received a 2-year prison sentence. Eric Fleming was also sentenced to 3 years of probation. Little Caesar.

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1: Just seeing a drone come out of the sky with your food, it's kind of bizarre.
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1: It's going to be normal in the next 5 years, that's for sure.
0: Love it.
1: 6 minutes now in front of the hour.
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0: joining us. A Seattle man, homeless for 7 years, is getting a fresh start after he found and returned the priceless memorial relics of a deceased family dog. When Holly and Brandon Dunn's car was broken into in Seattle's University District, the thief made off with the most irreplaceable items they owned: the ashes, ceramic paw prints, and a memorial stuffed animal of their late chihuahua named Tia. GoodNewsNetwork.org says the thief would later deposit the remembrances in a bag in a dumpster, finding no value. The homeless man named Chris came across the bag and contacted a number he spotted on a flyer that the Dunns had put up. Now, as Chris moves into his very first apartment after 7 years on the streets, hundreds are rewarding him for his good deed through a GoFundMe. It has so far raised nearly $7,000 toward his rent, furniture, and care for a dog that he rescued from the street. That'll do it for this hour. For Nicole Murray and Mike Gavin, I'm Gordon Deal. 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
5: From ABC News, I'm Chuck Sievertson. Good morning. A toast.
6: Thank you, everybody.
7: That's it.
6: Thank you, everybody.
5: At a state banquet in Beijing in the past hour after one-on-one talks at their summit, President Trump thanking China's president.
6: It was a fantastic day. And in particular, I want to thank President Xi, my friend, for this magnificent welcome.
5: President Xi Jinping speaking through a translator.
8: We both believe that the China-U.S. relationship is the most important bilateral relationship in the world.
5: Chinese leader earlier warning that differences over Taiwan have the potential to bring the two countries into conflict. Russia keeping up its air attacks in Ukraine with hundreds of drones, at least four killed and dozens hurt in the capital, Kyiv. Despite that, Russia is having its own problems with the war, says ABC's Ian Pannell.
9: Russia on the back foot on the battlefield, losing tens of thousands of soldiers every month, killed or wounded, and failing to advance.
5: U.S. and global oil prices are trading above $100 a barrel. With 12 days until the election, President Trump still has not made an endorsement in the fiercely fought Republican runoff in Texas between Senator John Cornyn and State Attorney General Ken Paxton. ABC's Jim Ryan says the incumbent hopes to tip the scale.

0: declaration. I'm Michael McDonald. I'll have the latest coming up.
1: Southwest Washington's Marie Glusenkamp-Perez says she wants to protect generational farms. I'm John McKay. I'll have the details coming up.
2: The Senate is preparing to take up the House-passed Farm Bill. I'm Sarah Lee Cameron, and I'll have a preview in just a moment.
3: And in Ag in Depth, we'll check in with Washington State Fruit Commission President Eric Patrick. You don't want to miss that conversation. Boy, a lot to get to on your Thursday. Let's get things started with a check of those morning commodity numbers. Well, after 3 days of gains, Northwest wheat futures were mixed in yesterday's trade. We saw a June soft white wheat unchanged to up a nickel, closing at 635 to 645 a bushel yesterday. May club white wheat up 15 cents to up 5 cents, closing the day at 645 to 680 a bushel. June hard red winter wheat was down by 6.5, closing yesterday's trade at 764 and 3 quarters to 774 and 3 quarters, excuse me. June DNS was down by 4.5 yesterday, closing the day at 779 and 3 quarters. We saw May heavy white oats unchanged there yet again, sticking at 300 a ton. There were 17 grain vessels in Columbia River ports on Wednesday, with 5 of them docked.
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3: Three more Oregon counties are covered by drought declaration.
0: Governor Tina Kotek declared drought emergencies in Coos, Klamath, and Wheeler counties. All three counties are experiencing moderate and severe drought conditions, with extreme drought conditions present in parts of Wheeler County. This week's declaration now opens special emergency tools for water users. This is the third series of drought declarations, now covering 12 of Oregon's 36 counties. I'm Michael McDonald on the PNW Ag Network.
3: Well, it's not a complete surprise, but still some eye-opening numbers this week.
5: If you follow weather and what's happening in the marketplace, but definitely some big changes year over year.
3: USDA Chief Economist Justin Benavides discussing the lower winter wheat production forecast for the year.
5: As a share of planted acreage, harvested acres are going to be certainly the lowest percentage that we've seen in well over a decade. A big loss in harvested acres, and that's a result of some of that substantial dryness across the Great Plains.
3: Benavides noted that the lower production is supportive of price.
5: We saw quite a big bump in the forecast for price for the marketing year, going up $1.50 to $6.50. So positive news in terms of pricing, while obviously facing some significant production challenges.
3: Once again, USDA Chief Economist Justin Benavides. Earlier this year, the Washington State Department of Agriculture released the first portion of its ag viability study, which showed the Evergreen State is 50th in the nation when it comes to profitability. Now, typically when talking about the challenges before Washington ag, it's tree fruit or drylands that are highlighted, but the livestock sector is struggling as well, despite high beef prices and strong consumer demand. Chelsea Haney, Executive Vice President of the Washington Cattlemen's Association, was very quick to point out that most ranchers feel blessed to live in the Evergreen State. However,
6: the voting body and the governing decisions are, you know, very liberally biased. And there's some regulations and some things that have come forward that make it challenging and more expensive to do business in general, but especially agricultural business.
3: She admitted the farming community is always working to find the happy middle, but she admitted that can be a struggle in Washington. Now, when it comes to changing the business climate in Washington, or at least making it more ag-friendly, Haney says education is key.
6: And that goes both ways. You know, us learning about how their lives are lived. But, you know, labor costs, the increasing labor costs. Everyone votes for higher minimum wage, but that has taken a huge toll on the agricultural community. You know, the Carbon Commitment Act and all the taxes on fuel. If you drive an electric car in Seattle, you don't think about that. But when it comes to getting your food to the grocery store, you sure see that price hike. And that, you know, those kind of things have had devastating impacts on our farmers and ranchers.
3: Haney added the cost to do business in Washington is astronomically high. And when Olympia adds government regulations on top of that, it's a recipe making it very challenging to keep ag businesses open.
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3: 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Southwest Washington Representative Marie Glusenkamp-Perez and Kentucky Republican Thomas Massie have introduced bipartisan legislation to eliminate capital gains taxes on family farmers.

0: transfers.
1: Under current law, farmers who sell land to family members can face taxes of up to 20%. The proposed No Capital Gains Tax on Family Farms Act would exempt transfers between parents, children, and spouses as long as the land stays in agricultural production. Glusenkamp Perez says breaking up farmland to cover tax bills harms long-term soil stewardship and generational farming. The bill also includes a 10-year anti-flip rule to prevent quick resale to developers or corporations. I'm John McKay on the PNW Ag Network.
0: Blue Mountain Community College in Northeast Oregon now accepting applications for the next level of its Master Butcher Certificate program. The Level 3 program called Meat Entrepreneurship and Management runs from July through September and focuses on meat business operations, facility management, and leadership training. The course combines online instruction with hands-on training that will take place at BMCC's Pendleton campus. To learn more or to apply, just check out pnwag.net. We'll have more for you there. Senate lawmakers are beginning work on the next phase of the 2026 Farm Bill after the House approved its version last week, setting up negotiations over commodity programs, conservation funding, and livestock regulations.
2: Farm groups are closely watching Senate discussions involving crop insurance, reference prices, and livestock provisions tied to California's Prop 12. Ethanol organizations are also pushing lawmakers to include permanent nationwide access to E15 gasoline sales. House Ag Committee Chairman G.T. Thompson said lawmakers hope to move quickly on final negotiations. Though differences remain between Republicans and Democrats over nutrition spending and climate-related conservation programs. I'm Sarah Lee Cameron on the PNW Ag Network.
0: 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The Washington State Fruit Commission has a new president. We'll chat with Eric Patrick coming your way next. It's Ag in Depth right here on Northwest Ag Today.
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1: Good Thursday morning, your PNW Ag time now, 5:16. Yesterday, the five-state Cherry Commission meeting took place in Richland, Washington. And it's an opportunity for growers across Washington, Idaho, Oregon, Utah, and Montana to gather and talk about the upcoming season, what they're seeing in their communities, and a whole lot more. I had a chance to sit down with Washington State Fruit Commission President Eric Patrick to discuss this year's crop. But first, I wanted to get to know him and his connection to agriculture.
2: Yeah, I've been in produce and marketing for about 30 years now, and I had actually been with the Washington State Fruit Commission around 20 years ago. I cut my teeth at some advertising agencies and started working in Washington State with various shippers and growers and started working with the Fruit Commission. And then I went to the private side for a few years, about 20 years, and representing growers and different growers throughout the Pacific Northwest. And the company I worked with, we actually did potatoes and onions and blueberries as well. So I love produce. And then, unfortunately, with the untimely passing of BJ Thirlby, this position opened up. And, you know, he was a friend, a mentor, and thought he did such a great job for the cherry industry, and I just wanted to come back and try to help these growers and help get more money back to the ground for the growers, really.
1: Can you talk to us about what attracted you to the job? Because, I mean, cherries are a big industry here in the state of Washington and obviously for these five states.
2: Yeah, cherries are huge for the state, and I love cherries, and I love talking about cherries, and it's, you know, it's one of the truly seasonal fruits that remains, and so many people have such passion for cherries, and you know, it's the taste of summer and all that type of folklore in cherries. I just love that, and I come from an advertising and marketing background, and I just love being able to promote fruit and try to get more people to eat healthier. And I just love the excitement for cherries, and it's just such a great opportunity, and I'm really honored to have this position.
1: In today's meeting, what was kind of the mood that you were gathering from the growers? How are the boots on the ground feeling as we get ready for the 2026 season?
2: You know, it's been a few tough years for growers, but every year cherries bring a sense of enthusiasm. And I think you sense that in the room today, and we're bringing in some new promotions, and, you know, we're coming out of bloom, and we're seeing the green cherries on the tree now. And it's just every year, it's just that hope that, yep, this is going to be the great season. And I really feel people are behind that this year, and I'm also seeing a lot more collaboration between growers. And you know, we had growers here today from Oregon and, you know, Yakima, Wenatchee area, and, you know, Idaho chiming in. So the fact that we have everyone here, and everyone wants to see everyone do the best, and I really do feel we grow the best cherries in the world, and we just need to get that message out more. So I'm really seeing some more camaraderie amongst the growers and the sales desk here, saying, hey, we're not really competing with each other. We are competing with other fresh produce items, and we need cherries to be the number one item all summer long. And I'm seeing that sense of collaboration and people wanting to do that.
1: Talk to us about the crop for the year ahead. The estimate was about 18.1, if I'm not mistaken. What's the talk as far as, okay, maybe we have the numbers. What's the quality looking like?
2: You know, the number came out closer to 18.4, and that's a great marketable number for us. It's a little below our average over the last 5 years, but it's a great number, and that number will still change. So, you know, it could still go up a little bit, maybe down a hair. But, you know, we are really expecting really nice quality. And when the crop is average size, then we tend to get bigger fruit, and consumers love bigger fruit. So when we go in feeling, hey, this is a nice average size crop, then we usually see fruit size up half a size to a full size. So that's what consumers like, that's what retailers like, you know, both in North America and throughout the world. So they when you get a crop, it's a perfect marketable size. And you saw the grower groups from Oregon and Yakima and Wenatchee saying, yep, this is a nice promotable crop size. It's something we can get behind. It's enough volume that we know we can push to retailers, but it's not so much volume that we're scared it's not going to be there. So,
1: speaking of market, talk to us about the expectation for the North American market, and maybe more importantly, the international market the year ahead.
2: Yeah, the North American market, they're excited for cherries right now, especially in California. Crop numbers are down, so retailers are chomping at the bit to get started with Pacific Northwest cherries. And then international, same thing. We're not supplying them with large amounts of export cherries right now out of the West Coast. So this is really a wide open landing path for us. And we're seeing

0: you know, continued growth in some countries like Thailand, and what we want to do with Taiwan, and, you know, even Japan's playing good right now. So, and we just met with some Australian retailers last evening. So the world is looking for Northwest cherries right now, and we're excited to provide them to them.
1: I know across the ag spectrum, optimism is usually the key word, but it seems like cherry growers are especially optimistic heading into 26.
0: They are, you know, we want a big win for all the growers, big and small. And when we have a crop that's setting up like this with, you know, we think nice size and really a nice volume, the growers just kind of get that sense that, yep, this is going to be a great year. And really, we want the great year for consumers across the world, because there's nothing like having a great cherry eating experience. And, you know, we hope that first one delivers great, and then our goal is that you just want repeat customers all year long. And, you know, you have those magical seasons with whatever fruit you happen to like the most, and when you get that first great cherry, you're like, wow, that was a great cherry. And that's, you know, that's when you tell your wife and your friends and your family, like, man, it's a wonderful season this year. And that's when, you know, when holidays come up and 4th of July, you're like, oh, I'm not going to bring, you know, a salty snack. I'm going to go get a few pounds of cherries to bring in, because it's just a great season. So that's what we want to see, and that's what we want consumers to experience all year long. We grow a lot of cherries. We also just need overall produce consumption to go up in America. Per capita, we do not eat as much fruit as like Canada does and some of the foreign countries. So I'm liking some of these trends, you know, the GLP and, you know, less processed foods and that type of stuff. It's really making consumers, you know, they always knew fresh produce was healthy, but I feel it's coming more to the front of the table right now. And I really think people are like, okay, I need to take advantage of these seasonal fruits, and I need to do this, and I need to step away from some of my consistent snacking habits, because I don't want as much processed food. And, you know, I'm trying to eat healthier, and, you know, it always seems so obvious to me that, yep, it's fresh produce, but it's not always obvious. So I'm hoping consumers, I really hope that's a trend that really continues strong this year.
1: Once again, that was Eric Patrick, president of the Washington State Fruit Commission. Now, we have pictures from yesterday's five-state meeting in Richland, Washington. You can go check out our social media pages. We have this picture.

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2: ABC News, I'm Chuck Sievertson. American shoppers slowing down a bit in April as high gas prices driven by the war with Iran bite into budgets. The Commerce Department says retail sales in April rose 0.5%. The month before, retail sales were up 1.6%. President Trump looking for trade deals in his trip to China, but ABC's Mary Bruce in Beijing says...
3: In their over two-hour meeting, Xi delivering a stark warning to Trump about Taiwan, which Beijing claims is its own territory. According to China's state media, Xi telling Trump if the issue is handled poorly, the two countries will collide or even clash.
2: Concerns in the Middle East with British officials saying a ship that was anchored south of the Strait of Hormuz has been seized and is sailing toward Iran. No claim of responsibility. Also reports that another ship has been attacked. Russia firing more drones and missiles into Ukraine. At least seven people killed in the capital, Kyiv. This is ABC News.
4: Good morning. A new Gallup survey shows 7 in 10 would oppose the construction of an AI data center in their area. Less than a quarter would support it. The companies behind the centers have seen the data and are pushing back.
5: We search for new opportunities, and we welcome Meta, which opened a data center in our town.
4: Analytics firm Ad Impact says Meta alone has spent $6 million this year on TV advertising meant to woo communities and policymakers. Oregon's overdose deaths have decreased over the past 2 years. According to data released by Oregon Health Authority, fentanyl and methamphetamine still involved in most deaths. And the totals don't account for overdoses that are reversed using medications such as naloxone. We have a pleasant day today. Our high is approaching 70 this afternoon. Our overnight lows in the mid to upper 30s. Tomorrow, mid 60s for the high, and then a cool down for the weekend with highs only in the lower to mid 50s. We have more on the weekend forecast at MyCentralOregon.com.
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2: Hey, this is Gary Sullivan from At Home with Gary Sullivan. 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

0: joining us. A Seattle man, homeless for 7 years, is getting a fresh start after he found and returned the priceless memorial relics of a deceased family dog. When Holly and Brandon Dunn's car was broken into in Seattle's University District, the thief made off with the most irreplaceable items they owned: the ashes, ceramic paw prints, and a memorial stuffed animal of their late chihuahua named Tia. GoodNewsNetwork.org says the thief would later deposit the remembrances in a bag in a dumpster, finding no value. The homeless man named Chris came across the bag and contacted a number he spotted on a flyer that the Dunns had put up. Now, as Chris moves into his very first apartment after 7 years on the streets, hundreds are rewarding him for his good deed through a GoFundMe. It has so far raised nearly $7,000 toward his rent, furniture, and care for a dog that he rescued from the street. That'll do it for this hour. For Nicole Murray and Mike Gavin, I'm Gordon Deal. 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
6: From ABC News, I'm Chuck Severson. Slowing down a bit last month, American shoppers, because some of the money that would have gone into buying other stuff, instead bought gasoline at higher prices. The Commerce Department says retail sales in April rose 0.5%. The month before, retail sales were up 1.6%. The number of people making first-time applications for unemployment insurance went up by 12,000 last week to 211,000, more than double what analysts were anticipating. It would be a terrible mistake, says Secretary of State Marco Rubio, if China tried to take Taiwan by force and the U.S. position on the island is unchanged. Rubio is at the Beijing summit with Presidents Trump and Xi. ABC's Mary Bruce in China's capital.
7: In their over two-hour meeting, Xi delivering a stark warning to Trump about Taiwan, which Beijing claims is its own territory. According to China's state media, Xi telling Trump if the issue is handled poorly, the two countries will collide or even clash.
6: Concerns in the Middle East, with British officials saying a ship that was anchored south of the Strait of Hormuz has been seized and is sailing toward Iran. No claim of responsibility. There are also reports that another ship has been attacked. The one American who tested positive for the hantavirus has been cleared to move out of isolation in Omaha, Nebraska, after testing negative. Here's what is bringing both sides together. ABC's Jay O'Brien on Capitol Hill.
8: This is a rare bipartisan partnership between the top Republican and Democrat in the House, Speaker Mike Johnson and Minority Leader Hakeem Jeffries, aimed at combating sexual misconduct on Capitol Hill. It will be led by two female members of the House, Democrat Teresa Leger Fernandez and Republican Kat Kamick, with the goal of identifying reforms and solutions to make Congress safer for staff.

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1: A potential clash. Good morning, I'm Gordon Deal, along with Nicole Murray. On this Thursday, May 14th, glad you could join us. Here's what we have for you this hour.
2: The president of China says the Taiwan issue could lead to a conflict with the U.S. if not handled properly.
1: The Trump administration will withhold more than $1 billion in Medicaid payments to California over fraud concerns.
2: It's an uphill battle right now for Congress to suspend the federal gas tax. We'll explain why.
1: And should you buy company stock when it's offered?
3: First of all, it's cheaper oftentimes than offering.

0: offering raises or offering huge raises. So it's a way to compensate employees sort of economically. And also it ties, workers tend to feel motivated when they feel like their efforts are going, could potentially help boost the share price, which in turn boosts the value of their holding.
1: Elizabeth O'Brien at Barron's on strategies for employees when companies offer stock purchase plans. Friendly but firm. That might be the takeaway after 2 hours of talks between President Trump and China's Xi Jinping. The Chinese president says trade talks were making progress at the start of a two-day summit, but warned about disagreement over Taiwan. Beijing's translated remarks on the discussions said the Chinese leader told Trump that Taiwan was the most important issue they faced, and if handled poorly, could push the entire U.S.-China relationship into a dangerous situation and cause the countries to enter conflict. The negotiations had aimed to maintain a fragile trade truce struck between the world's two biggest economies last October.
2: It's an honor to be with you. It's an honor to be your friend. And the relationship between China and the USA is going to be better than ever before.
1: Beijing has called Taiwan the core of China's interests, with reunification, even by force, on the table. For decades, U.S. presidents have remained steadfast in their defense of Taiwan. Trump and Xi this evening, by the way, will attend a state banquet before lunch together tomorrow. The U.S. and Israeli war with Iran looms large over Trump's visit to China, which maintains close ties with Tehran and is a major buyer of Iranian oil. Secretary of State Marco Rubio on Fox News says the United States hopes to convince China to play a more active role in getting Iran to walk away from what they're doing now in the Persian Gulf.
3: We've made clear to them, you know, that any support for Iran would obviously be detrimental for our relationship. That obviously is going to come up in this conversation.
1: CBS News says some experts argue the U.S. focus on the Middle East, including the munitions it has used in Iran, could make it more difficult to prepare for a potential confrontation with China. Separately, Reuters reported that Saudi fighter jets bombed Iran-backed militias in Iraq, part of a broader pattern of military responses involving Gulf nations during the war that have remained hidden. Retaliatory strikes were also reportedly launched from Kuwait into Iraq. Change is officially set at the Federal Reserve. The Senate yesterday approved Kevin Warsh as the 17th chair of the central bank. He'll replace Jerome Powell, whose eight-year tenure included a heated clash with President Trump over political independence. We get more from this morning's Mike Gavin.
4: Warsh was confirmed in a 54-45 vote, mostly along party lines, with only Pennsylvania Democrat John Fetterman crossing the aisle to vote in favor of Warsh's nomination. Warsh is widely viewed as more aligned with Trump, who has long demanded rate cuts, but he is set to take office as inflation pressures intensify due to the U.S. war with Iran. Inflation jumped to a three-year high of 3.8% in April and now outpaces wage growth. Meanwhile, investors expect the Fed to keep its benchmark lending rate unchanged for the rest of the year or even raise rates if inflation worsens. Gordon.
1: Thank you, Mike. The energy shock is complicating hopes for a quick rate cut, a prospect likely to frustrate Trump, who may direct his ire at Warsh in the same way he has done with Powell. The president even joked earlier this year that he'd sue Warsh if he doesn't cut rates. By the way, if you've missed anything from today's show, there's an easy way to catch up. All you have to do is tell Alexa, Siri, or Google to play This Morning with Gordon Deal. 11 minutes after the hour on This Morning, America's First News.

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0: An all-star team of the world's best journalists bring you the facts each and every morning. 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
1: Thanks for spending time with us. Welcome into Thursday. President Trump's idea to pause the federal gas tax as the Iran war drives up fuel prices faces an uphill climb in Congress. Here's Emily Brooks, congressional reporter at The Hill. Emily, what are Republicans saying?
2: Well, I think that there are some Republicans who initially jumped on to support that proposal. You had Senator Josh Hawley of Missouri and Ana Paulina Luna of Florida quickly saying that they would introduce legislation to suspend that 18.4 cent per gallon federal tax on gas to help alleviate the pressure at the pump. But there has also been some hesitance and resistance from key congressional leaders like Senate Majority Leader John Thune, who responded to the idea by saying that the best way to get gas prices to normalize is to reopen the Strait of Hormuz, which, of course, Iran is blocking tankers from flowing through that and contributing to high gas prices, and noting that the federal gas tax funds the Highway Trust Fund, which funds resurfacing projects for the interstate highway system, and it would be a pretty big hit to that if that tax was paused. So that means it has an uphill climb in Congress, because if you can't even get the Senate Majority Leader on board with it, Democrats are panning it, then it's going to be pretty tough to get it through.
1: Yeah. Josh Hawley, the Republican senator from Missouri, is on board with this, as you said, although this is the same Josh Hawley who did not like the idea of a gas tax suspension when President Biden proposed it 4 years ago.
2: Yes. Yeah, so if people might recall, in 2022, that's the last huge spike in gas prices. Gas prices were like some record highs. And when President Biden proposed a gas tax holiday, Hawley was among those who said that the gas tax holiday proposal was one of the dumbest things he had ever heard. So the shifting political dynamics, of course,

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0: Glad you're with us. Employee stock purchase plans are increasingly common, with 57% of public companies offering them in 2024, up from 49% in 2021. What to know about them from Elizabeth O'Brien, senior personal finance reporter at Barron's. Elizabeth, help us out.
1: Yeah, so actually, I was surprised to learn in reporting this story that more than half of public companies offer stock to their employees. And for rank and file employees, this most often takes the form of an employee stock purchase plan. So you can, through your payroll, every time you get paid, you can purchase shares at typically the way it works is a 15% discount. So that's the way it works for most average workers. You know, highly the C-suite folks often get restricted stock, which vests on a schedule, or maybe performance-based stock bonuses, like if the, you know, if they hit certain targets, they get compensated. But for most folks, we're looking at the employee stock purchase plans.
0: Yeah. All right. Why do companies offer it in the first place?
1: Well, it's, you know, it's a good way. First of all, it's cheaper oftentimes than offering raises or offering huge raises. So it's a way to compensate employees sort of economically. And also it ties, workers tend to feel motivated when they feel like their efforts are going, could potentially help boost the share price, which in turn boosts the value of their holdings. So it ties, it sort of is that kind of incentive as well.
0: Okay. What if your company, say, offers not just the stock purchase plan, but also a 401k? How do you balance those?
1: Yeah, you want to, they're different, right? A 401k is generally a long-term savings account. The IRS penalizes you for taking money out early before age 59 and a half. But the employee stock purchase plan, it's, you know, your employee stock, you can take it out. It can be used for short-term goals or intermediate-term goals. So they're sort of different. So in terms of balancing it, one advisor had a good recommendation, which is at least get your 401k company match. Like, let's say your company will match up to 4% of your salary if you put that into your retirement account. That's free money. So at least max out your match before you then consider putting some of your paycheck into the employee stock purchase plan.
0: Okay. And then touch two on tax considerations.
1: Oh, it is messy. Yeah, it's definitely, you want to be aware of the tax consequences. So it depends on how long you hold it. If you have a qualified employee stock purchase plan and you hold those shares for at least a year and you meet some other criteria, it's typically taxed as a long-term capital gain. So this is up to 20% depending on your income. Most people pay 15% or less, so that's generally pretty good tax treatment. But you really should talk to an accountant, because it can get, you know, you don't want to have an unwelcome surprise come tax time.
0: Jeez. We're speaking with Elizabeth O'Brien, senior personal finance reporter at Barron's. The story is called Your Company is Offering You Stock. Should you buy it? You said, too, I think that we don't always

0: make the best of company stock. What do you mean by that?
1: Yeah, I talked to an advisor who said a lot of times, you know, this stuff is complicated, and oftentimes workers just won't do anything with their stock. They'll have it, but they won't think of it strategically. They won't necessarily look at it in the context of their overall portfolio, which ideally you would. Ideally you'd say, okay, I have this stock. How does it interact with my other holdings? You would make sure you don't have too much stock.
0: Well, thanks, Elizabeth. Elizabeth O'Brien, senior personal finance reporter at Barron's. 30 minutes now after the hour on This Morning, America's First News.

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2: ABC News, I'm Chuck Sievertson. It would be a terrible mistake, says Secretary of State Marco Rubio, if China tried to take Taiwan by force. Rubio also saying that the U.S. position on the island is unchanged. Rubio is at the Beijing summit with Presidents Trump and Xi. ABC's Mary Bruce in China's capital.
3: In their over two-hour meeting, Xi delivering a stark warning to Trump about Taiwan, which Beijing claims is its own territory. According to China's state media, Xi telling Trump if the issue is handled poorly, the two countries will collide or even clash.
2: Retail sales went up last month, but at a much smaller rate than the month before, says the Commerce Department. American shoppers spent more on higher-priced gasoline and less on other stuff. The number of people making first-time applications for unemployment insurance went up last week, more than double what analysts expected. Billy Idol's to receive a Lifetime Achievement Award at the American Music Awards May 25th. This is ABC News.
4: Good morning. A new Gallup survey shows 7 in 10 would oppose the construction of an AI data center in their community. The companies behind the centers have seen the data and are pushing back, and they have spent $6 million this year on TV advertising meant to woo communities and policymakers. On Capitol Hill yesterday, Democrats pressed a Trump administration official about claims the U.S. is benefiting from higher oil prices. Here's Congressman Jared Huffman questioning the Interior Secretary.
5: Well, prices are higher, then there's more revenue coming into the system.
6: So this is good for American families that they're paying $1.40 more a gallon for gas?
5: I'm not saying that, but I'm thrilled that they're paying. That they're paying about a buck less than they were during the Biden administration. I mean, that's exciting. And these prices are going to drop quickly again because now we actually have supply.
4: Weather-wise today, a pleasant one with highs approaching 70. Our overnight lows will be in the mid to upper 30s. Tomorrow, mid-60s. And for this weekend, only in the lower to mid-50s. 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

0: more than ever, where you get your news matters. Start your day with the facts. This is America's First News, This Morning with Gordon Deal.
1: Thanks for spending time with us. Welcome into Thursday, May 14th. Gordon Deal with Nicole Murray. Some of our top stories and headlines. China warns Trump over Taiwan. The U.S. and Israeli war with Iran is overshadowing the two-day summit between Washington and Beijing. Kevin Warsh approved as the new Fed chair. LinkedIn laying off 5% of staff. 81-year-old blues rocker Eric Clapton cut short a performance in Madrid after being struck by an object thrown by a concert goer. The NFL releases its full schedule tonight. And the Florida teenagers who encountered a full-fledged emergency when helping a man with a flat tire. That story in about 20 minutes. This portion of the program is brought to you by Sleep Number. It's the Everything on Sale Memorial Day event from Sleep Number. 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Most hospitals are built with the expectation that they will one day be full of people. This one was built with the expectation it would mostly be empty. This is the Nebraska Biocontainment Unit, where a cruise passenger who tested positive for hantavirus recently arrived, the first patient in 6 years at the specialized facility in Omaha. Behind the scenes with Betsy McKay, senior writer at the Wall Street Journal. Betsy, what's it like?
2: There's actually two facilities there in Nebraska. One is a biocontainment unit, which is a really high-tech facility. It's designed to treat patients with that have very, you know, lethal viruses or bacteria. Ebola is one. In the early days of COVID, patients were treated there. It's basically the highest level of security within a hospital. The facility in Nebraska has five rooms. They're totally sealed off. Double pane glass, negative airflow. Any doctor or nurse who goes into that one of those rooms wears a full moon suit with their own air supply.
1: Goodness.
2: So the idea is to prevent, you know, make a patient comfortable and give them a room where they can get, you know, the highly specialized care that they need, but make sure that the virus that they have or the bacteria, whatever's infecting them, doesn't infect anybody else or get out.
1: Boy, so you focused on this guy who was there for like 30 days during COVID. You mentioned the moon suits, your own oxygen supply, double plane glass that doesn't open. I mean, it sounds like a jail.
2: You know, certainly that patient who was there early in COVID decided he was going to have a positive attitude and made the most out of it. So, you know, there's the biocontainment unit, which I just described. Then there's also a separate quarantine unit, which is more like a hotel, something between a hotel where you can't get out. That is more like a hotel room or a dorm room. You know, it still has windows you don't open, but it has regular doors that are locked. You can move around more. You don't have doctors and nurses coming in constantly. And that's where most of the 18 cruise ship hantavirus cruise ship passengers have been taken. 15 of them are in this quarantine unit. Three people are in these higher security biocontainment rooms, both in Nebraska, and two are at Emory University, which has a similar setup.
1: Yeah, in Atlanta. We're speaking with Betsy McKay, senior writer at the Wall Street Journal. The story is called Inside the Quarantine Hotel for Americans on the Hantavirus Cruise. Boy, your reference too, there in Omaha, I mean, it's like the first patient they've had in 6 years. I almost feel like they could be out of practice with how to deal with an emergency.
2: Exactly. Well, it feels that way because they haven't had very many, right? They had, you know, a patient or two during the Ebola epidemic in 2014, 2015. Then, you know, COVID, early 2020, and now. I mean, these aren't meant to be like high turnover, you know, filled all the time places. One hopes they wouldn't be. But, you know, in the meantime, the staff who work in these facilities are training

0: all the time. They have regular drills. They're trained in high security type of procedures, you know, just so that they're ready at any moment. It's sort of like, I mean, when you think about fire stations or, you know, fire departments training, fire departments at airports training all the time, hoping, you know, expecting that they're not going to be called into service very often, but when they are, they really need to be on top of their game.
1: How about the guy, Jake, you spoke to, who's currently in quarantine coming off that ship?
0: Yeah, we actually didn't speak to him directly, but he is posting regularly on social media about his experience. He was on the cruise ship. He was able to bring, like all the other passengers, one big plastic bag full of stuff. So he seems to be making the most of it. You know, he's gotten some clothes shipped to him, a coloring book. He gave a tour on social media of his room. I think he or some other people are getting takeout food. I mean, it is the kind of place, and you know, where they can get stuff from outside if they need it. They just can't go outside themselves.
1: Thanks, Betsy. Betsy McKay, senior writer at the Wall Street Journal. By the way, all 18 U.S. passengers on the MV Hondius cruise ship remain in federal quarantine as doctors and the CDC determine when they can go home. The CDC said yesterday it's encouraging the passengers to stay in the quarantine until the end of the 40-day incubation period, which started on Monday. 19 minutes now in front of the hour. On This Morning, America's First News. Coming up next, what exactly were the San Francisco Giants thinking with that outfield celebration?
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1: Good morning. Well, we have a couple of bizarre baseball stories to talk about today. We start in New York, where it's been tough enough for the Mets to win games this season, and they don't need the umpires seeing things that don't exist. In a game last night, an automated ball strike challenge was initiated by the home plate umpire. He thought at the request of Mets batter Brett Beatty, who he believed tapped his helmet, which is the signal to the umpire that a call is being challenged. Problem is, Beatty never did touch his helmet, and it wasn't even close. Replays showed Beatty move his hand toward his helmet a little bit, but stopped short of touching it by roughly 8 inches. Beatty argued that he didn't touch his helmet, but undaunted, the umpire proceeded with the challenge, which Beatty promptly lost, leaving the Mets challengeless for the rest of the game.
0: Man.
1: And apparently you can't challenge that.
0: I was just going to say,
1: there's no instant replay for did you challenge or not.
0: We need a replay challenge of the replay challenge.
1: Yeah.
0: Something like that.
1: Yeah. I mean, I get it. I know it's tough. These umpires got to make, hundreds of calls in a given game, and he's got to make these kind of split second decisions, but it wasn't like he came close. It wasn't like he almost did. He was pretty far away. And nowhere close to touching his helmet.
0: Very weird. I guess it went on to inspire the Mets because they were losing at the time.
1: They were.
0: 2-1 and then came back to win in 10 innings.
1: They can get at this
0: That's
1: point,
0: right.
1: As far as I'm concerned.
0: So if we can have a false challenge every game and this leads to a Mets win, exhausting their challenges, then so be it.
1: Yeah, you know what? Maybe they play better without challenges, okay? Maybe they'll rely on the challenges like so many others do at this point.
0: Man.
1: And no more bumping in the Bay Area. The San Francisco Giants outfield went viral this week in the wake of their very unique way of celebrating a victory. After their 9-3 win over the Los Angeles Dodgers Monday night, the Giants outfielders huddled together and thrust their pelvises toward each other for about 3 seconds.
0: Over and over again.
1: Yeah. It felt a lot longer than 3 seconds watching the video. Not something you see every day on a baseball field, which is why it became a sensation online. And it appears that it got too much attention, as a Giants beat reporter posted online that, quote, a message has been relayed and the post-game thrust will be a one and done. True to that reporting, when the Giants beat the Dodgers again on Tuesday, instead of thrusting, the outfielders instead stood side by side, removed their caps, and bowed toward the infield.
0: I can think of ways the San Francisco Giants could better use their time these days, given they're like a game out of last place.
1: Right. Yeah. Wins also hard for them to come by this season, for sure.
0: Yeah. We don't need to celebrate like in this fashion when you're having such a miserable season.
1: Well, you know what it is? Like, act like you've been there, right? Like, just kind of like shake hands and walk off the field as if you win every day.
0: Right.
1: When you don't win that often, I guess you got to get a little more excited about it.
0: Right. We're 45 games into the season. If that, like, we don't need to be celebrating in this fashion. Like, do that when you clinch the National League West.
1: Yeah. Not in middle of May.
0: Goodness gracious. Thank you, Mike. 13 minutes now in front of the hour.
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0: The top national stories with the context to make sense of it all. 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
1: Thanks for joining us. Only five major car brands average sale prices under $40,000 last month as new car prices continue to rise and car shoppers are feeling the pinch. Consumers paid an average of just over $49,000 for new cars in April, according to Cox Automotive's Kelley Blue Book. With that in mind, USA Today took a look at five auto brands in April that had average sales prices below 40 grand. Number one, Mazda, with the average transaction price in April about $37,000. Number two on the list, Subaru. The third was Nissan. The fourth, Honda. And number five, Hyundai. 8 minutes now in front of the hour on This Morning. Once again, here's Nicole Murray.
2: And now, the three big things you need to know. Number one.
3: Chinese President Xi Jinping had stern words for President Trump while discussing Taiwan as they met in Beijing, warning of potential clashes and even conflicts if the issue is not handled properly. Xi threw a translator.
4: To make 2026 a historic landmark year that opens up a new chapter in China-U.S. relations.
3: President Xi welcomed Trump at the Great Hall of the People in Beijing for a red carpet arrival ceremony featuring a military honor guard.
2: Number two.
3: The Senate has narrowly confirmed Kevin Warsh to serve as the 17th chair of the Federal Reserve. Warsh, who was nominated for the post by President Trump in January, won confirmation 54-45, earning support from all Senate Republicans and just one Democrat, Pennsylvania's John Fetterman.
2: Number three.
3: The Utah mother who published a children's book about grief after the death of her husband will serve a life sentence for his murder without the possibility of parole. Judge Richard Masrick announcing the sentencing.
5: Based on your conviction on count one, first degree felony aggravated murder, the court hereby sentences you to life without parole.
3: Corey Richens was convicted in March of aggravated murder for lacing her husband's cocktail with five times the lethal dose of fentanyl in 2022. All 18 U.S. passengers who were on the cruise ship at the center of the Hanta virus outbreak remain in federal quarantine as the CDC figures out when they can safely go home. CDC team lead in Nebraska, Dr. Brendan Jackson.
6: All the passengers that were on the ship after that detection phase were transported just several days ago on a private plane directly from the Canary Islands to here in Omaha, Nebraska.
3: The CDC said it is encouraging the passengers to stay in quarantine for the full 42-day incubation period, which ends June 22nd. Allegiant Air said it has completed its purchase of Sun Country Airlines, finalizing a deal that combines two low-cost carriers. When the deal was first announced in January, Allegiant said it was valued at about $1.5 billion. Can you believe it? We made it to episode 70 of When the Mic is Off. This week we ask, do you have to confirm social plans the day before they happen? John Brower said there's no reason to confirm. Patty Davis says, oh yeah, you need to confirm every single day.

0: time.
1: Every single time.
0: What if they forget? What if they have young kids and they realize, oh my gosh, tomorrow's Friday. I didn't realize.
1: No, we made the plans. I'll see you there. It's right there in the text, right? Put it in your calendar.
0: Not everyone remembers every single text message they send.
1: Well, then maybe you're not as important to your friend as you think.
0: Well, I can't demand number one priority if they have kids.
1: 6 minutes now in front of the hour.
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0: Thanks for joining us. What started as a quick stop for food after a fishing trip became a moment that a man from Southeast Florida will never forget. Last month, 65-year-old Diego Fernandez Delgado was stranded in Cooper City, west of Fort Lauderdale, after getting a flat. His phone battery had died, and as he struggled on the side of the road, he began experiencing severe chest pain. SunnySkies.com says three Cooper City high school students who had stopped at a McDonald's noticed Fernandez Delgado on the roadside. They walked over to help with the tire, but quickly saw he was in trouble. One of the teens immediately called 911, while others stayed by his side. Fernandez Delgado was rushed to Memorial Hospital West, where he underwent several procedures before eventually being released. His son believes the teens arrived at exactly the right moment. He said God didn't send angels with wings. He sent those boys. Cooper City officials have honored the teens. For Nicole Murray and Mike Gavin, I'm Gordon Deal. 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

0: last year's count of 1,001. Bend also saw a decline in unsheltered homelessness this year. And the Oregon Health Authority reports that overdose deaths across the state have decreased over the past 2 years, according to data released. Fentanyl and meth still involved in most deaths. There does remain a continued strain on emergency services. Officials say while there are fewer ODs, the totals do not account for overdoses that are reversed using medications such as naloxone. Bend Park and Rec inviting you to join its Natural Resources and Trails team with upcoming volunteer jobs to remove barbed wire, pull weeds, and remove trash. The first event is this Saturday on Southeast Bend District property. With advanced sign-up encouraged, we have a link at mycentraloregon.com with more info. And we have a pleasant day today. Our highs approaching 70 this afternoon, but cooler this weekend. Our highs only in the mid-50s. 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
1: A Chinese warning. Good morning, I'm Gordon Deal, along with Nicole Murray, on this Thursday, May 14th. Glad you could be with us. Here's what's up this hour.
2: China says the Taiwan issue could lead to a conflict between Beijing and Washington if not handled properly.
1: Citing fraud concerns, the Trump administration will withhold more than $1 billion in Medicaid payments to California.
2: With Democrats losing the redistricting battle, hear how they're pivoting to a new campaign approach ahead of the midterms.
1: And the current status of the all-important internship.
3: Well, it's actually showing kind of an uneven picture, right? So while some jobs in some sectors are cutting back on internships, likely, you know, some of the jobs that we've seen shed workers due to things like artificial intelligence, other companies are actually doubling down on internships, and they're seeing interns as a way to maybe usher in this new AI era.
1: Oyin Adedoyin at the Wall Street Journal on why internships are so hard to find at a time when they're more crucial than ever. A two-day summit between President Trump and China's Xi Jinping is underway. The Chinese president says trade talks were making progress, but warned about disagreement over Taiwan. Beijing's translated remarks on the discussion said the Chinese leader told Trump that Taiwan was the most important issue they faced and, if handled poorly, could push the entire U.S.-China relationship into a bad situation and caused the countries to enter conflict. Trump did not respond when a reporter later shouted a question about whether the leaders had discussed Taiwan.
4: I really look very much forward to our discussion. It's a big discussion. There are those that say this is maybe the biggest summit ever. They can never remember anything like it. It's, I can say in the United States, it's people aren't talking about anything else.
1: China claims the self-governed island as its territory, while Taiwan operates as a sovereign democracy. Meanwhile, Trump and Xi this evening will attend a state banquet that will reportedly include American business leaders visiting Beijing with Trump. The summit concludes with tea and lunch tomorrow. The U.S. and Israeli war with Iran looms large over Trump's visit to China, which maintains close ties with Tehran and is a major purchaser of Iranian oil. Secretary of State Marco Rubio on Fox News says the United States hopes to convince China to play a more active role in getting Iran to walk away from what they're doing now in the Persian Gulf. Vice President J.D. Vance.
5: The fundamental question is, do we make enough progress that we satisfy the president's red line? And the red line is very simple. He needs to feel confident that we've put a number of protections in place such that Iran will never have a nuclear weapon.
1: Separately, Lebanon and Israel are set to hold new peace talks in Washington starting today as their latest ceasefire nears its end. The two countries last met 3 weeks ago at the White House, where President Trump voiced optimism for a historic agreement. Change is officially set for the Federal Reserve. The Senate yesterday approved Kevin Warsh as the 17th chair of the central bank. He'll replace Jerome Powell, who's

0: 8-year tenure included a heated clash with President Trump over political independence. We get more from this morning's Mike Gavin.
1: Warsh was confirmed in a 54-45 vote, mostly along party lines, with only Pennsylvania Democrat John Fetterman crossing the aisle to vote in favor of Warsh's nomination. Warsh is widely viewed as more aligned with Trump, who has long demanded rate cuts, but he is set to take office as inflation pressures intensify due to the U.S. war with Iran. Inflation jumped to a 3-year high of 3.8% in April and now outpaces wage growth. Meanwhile, investors expect the Fed to keep its benchmark lending rate unchanged for the rest of the year or even raise rates if inflation worsens. Gordon.
0: Thank you, Mike. The Fed chairman is just one vote on the Federal Open Market Committee that considers rate moves. And while Warsh would control the agenda at every Fed meeting, he would not have unilateral authority over what the majority of the committee decides. By the way, make sure to check out a podcast of today's program full of stories you won't hear this hour. 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And the embarrassing victory celebration by the San Francisco Giants that had to be nixed. The podcast is available on Apple, Google, Spotify, or wherever you get your podcasts. Just do a search for This Morning with Gordon Deal. 11 minutes after the hour on This Morning, America's First News.
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0: cutting through the clutter to bring you the people and stories that matter to you. 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
1: Thanks for spending part of your Thursday with us. Where do House Democrats go next? That's the big question.

0: facing party leaders in the wake of last week's ruling by the Virginia Supreme Court that killed a new House map designed to give Democrats a big boost in November's midterms. Analysis from Mike Lillis, congressional reporter at The Hill. Mike, set the scene.
1: It's changed the calculus and, but not so much the strategy, I should say, because, you know, there's been so much focus on the redistricting over the past almost year now with, you know, the parties trading back and forth. Texas for the Republicans, California for Dems, Virginia for Dems, Florida for Republicans. Like, you know, you go down this list where they've been just batting the ball back and forth. Now we're about to enter a new phase, and that's particularly true for the Democrats because, as you just said, they're sort of out of options. Virginia really deflated them. They had drawn a map that was going to pick up almost guarantee them four additional seats. The current map is 6-5, so they think they can pick up some under the current map also, but it does knock them back a little bit. Now we shift into a more traditional campaign where redistricting is gonna be done in a few weeks. And Democrats are just going to focus, you know, in many ways brings them right back to where they started, which is we're going to focus on affordability, high cost of living, and try to link Trump and Republican policies to that crisis.
0: Yeah. So the messaging here will zero in how specifically with proposals or poking fun at Republican management of their majority. Like, what do we anticipate?
1: It will be a combination of both, right? That, you know, it's easy to be in the minority. All you have to do is attack the other side, attack the majority. Like this, when, the party of the president is traditionally at a disadvantage in the midterms. There's always a kind of a pendulum swing that comes back and voters kind of get disenchanted with the party in power. That's particularly true right now because of inflation going up and rising costs, particularly on oil and gas. That's not new either. Like, you always blame the other party for the rising cost of oil and gas. What's different this time is this is sort of a rare case where you can directly link the rising costs to a very specific policy, namely the war in Iran. So, Democrats are going to have a pretty easy time making that case. Voters are disenchanted. They go to the gas tank every day and see those numbers. So it's an easy case to make on that. So the messaging rights itself. The second part of your question is what will Democrats do about it? You can't just message on nothing. You also have to have a list of very specific legislative promises to lend to voters so that they have something to grasp, so something that they know you're going to do if they do give you power. And we were talking to some of the campaign operatives. You know, you go back to 2006 with Nancy Pelosi when she first won the gavel. They had something called 6 in 06. And it was a very specific and digestible, there were only six of them, policy promises that they made. They won, and they passed them all within, you know, the first month or something like that. So you can look for the Democrats to do something very similar here over the summer, where they're going to come up with a very short, digestible list of legislative promises that they will make, and they'll tell voters, you give us power, and this is the stuff we're going to do, and you can look for it. Almost all of it will be related to affordability. It'll be end the war in Iran. It'll be health care subsidies that expired on Obamacare at the beginning of the year. It'll be let's bring down the cost of housing with some housing bills. Let's bring down the cost of groceries, coffee, you know, all the things that are gone up. It's going to be a very kind of laser-focused message. Daycare part of that message. It's all going to be economy. It's all going to be affordability. And that all plays into their hands right now, despite the setback in Virginia and the Supreme Court decision that went against them.
0: We're speaking with Mike Lillis, congressional reporter at The Hill. The story is called, with few options left in redistricting, Democrats ramp up affordability message. There was that promise, too, to overhaul judicial and electoral systems, but is that not at the forefront right now?
1: Well, you know, they can say anything they want about doing that, but they don't have the power to do it, right? Even if the House does flip, Donald Trump is still the president. Even if the House and Senate were to flip, Donald Trump is still the president, and there's still the filibuster in the Senate. Those are ideas that are popular on the Democratic side of the aisle, but very unpopular on the Republican side of the aisle. You go back to 2019, which was the last time the House flipped to the Democrats' favor. Pelosi was also the speaker at the time, and their H.R. 1, their very first big bill.

0: that they wanted to push was campaign finance, voting rights, election reform, redistricting reform. 2021, 2 years later, same thing. H.R. 1 was campaign finance, election, judicial reform. They went nowhere. They passed in the House, and that's as far as they went.
1: Thanks, Mike. Mike Lillis, congressional reporter at The Hill. 20 minutes now after the hour. On This Morning, America's First News, here's Nicole Murray.
2: And now, the three big things you need to know. Number one.
3: Chinese President Xi Jinping warned President Trump during a two-day summit in Beijing that the Taiwan issue could lead to a conflict with the U.S. if not handled properly. President Xi through a translator.
4: I always believe that our two countries have more common interests than differences. Success in one is an opportunity for the other. And a stable bilateral relationship is good for the world.
3: The closed-door session lasted roughly 2 hours and 15 minutes.
2: Number two.
3: President Trump is expected to ask China to help end the costly Iran war. Secretary of State Marco Rubio on Fox News.
5: We've made clear to them, you know, that any support for Iran would obviously be detrimental for our relationship. That obviously is going to come up in this conversation.
3: Meanwhile, Central Command reports that since a blockade of Iranian ports began, the U.S. military has allowed 15 merchant vessels supporting humanitarian aid to pass through. 67 commercial vessels have been redirected.
2: Number three.
3: South Carolina's highest court has overturned the murder conviction of former lawyer Alex Murdaugh, who was serving two life sentences for allegedly shooting his wife and 22-year-old son in 2021. The state's Attorney General Alan Wilson says Murdaugh will remain in prison.
6: He received a concurrent 40-year sentence in addition to the state's charges. So Alec Murdaugh will not be getting out of prison for several decades.
3: In other news, an Oklahoma man convicted of killing his ex-girlfriend and her 7-month-old daughter after setting their home on fire nearly 20 years ago is set to be executed today. 52-year-old Raymond Johnson will receive a lethal injection. The U.S. military says the body of a second U.S. soldier who went missing in Morocco earlier this month during a training exercise has been recovered. CIA whistleblower James Erdman has testified before a Senate committee alleging the Biden administration and Dr. Anthony Fauci withheld the origins of COVID-19.
7: Dr. Fauci influenced the analytical process and findings by leveraging his position to ensure the IC consulted with a conflicted list of curated subject matter experts, public health officials, and scientists.
3: Erdman alleges that the 2021 assessment says COVID likely leaked from a lab in China. A new ComBank study found that 90% of Generation Z keep their phones on silent 24/7 because a ringtone causes anxiety.
1: Yeah. I don't know if it causes anxiety, but both my kids, I think, have them on silent. Maybe on like vibrate for some notifications.
3: I get that. You don't call for anything unless if it's urgent. Yeah. Otherwise, you text.
1: It does seem like that. Thank you, Nicole. 22 minutes now after the hour.
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4: 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Oh.

0: Thanks for being with us. For students prepping for life after college, it's an agonizing challenge. Internships are becoming more critical to landing that first job, yet are getting harder to come by. Here's Oyin Adedoyin, personal finance reporter at the Wall Street Journal. Oyin, take us through it.
1: So, you know, we already know that the job market, especially for entry-level jobs, is looking a little rough for recent graduates, right? And we wanted to figure out whether that was trickling into the internship market, which a lot of college students need in order to even qualify for jobs these days. And it turns out it is. Internship postings on early career job platform Handshake were down 16%, which is continuing a decline that they've been seeing on internship postings since 2023.
0: Boy, with the job market the way it is, I thought there'd be a boost in companies looking to bring on some interns, maybe for some cheap labor.
1: Well, it's actually showing kind of an uneven picture, right? So while some jobs in some sectors are cutting back on internships, likely, you know, some of the jobs that we've seen shed workers due to things like artificial intelligence, other companies are actually doubling down on internships, and they're seeing interns as a way to maybe usher in this new AI era into their workforce.
0: Wow. All right. So explain the importance here about having one in your back pocket when you're looking for a job.
1: Yeah, I mean, internships are becoming increasingly competitive because companies view having had, you know, one or two internships as a really good signal for new hires, right? They want to see that you've had experience working in the field in some way professionally before they hire you on full time. And so what we're seeing as that translates into, you know, college students is they're piling on internships, you know, maybe multiple in a year now.
0: How early should you begin that process if you're a college student of looking for an internship?
1: It seems like that process is starting earlier and earlier. So I spoke with, you know, a freshman at UCLA. She's already got 4 internships in her first year, and she joined a investment group. You know, she's interested in working in finance, so she joined a group because she really wanted to have some early exposure to networking for internships that hire right out of her group, right? So college students are starting to be really strategic when it comes to this. But also some companies, particularly finance companies, are also recruiting earlier. So I talked to another student in Ohio who said that, you know, he had a last round interview for an internship that won't start until next summer.
0: We're speaking with Oyin Adedoyin, personal finance reporter at the Wall Street Journal. The story is called Internships Are More Crucial Than Ever and Even Harder to Find. What should students be doing then, Oyin? What's the advice here?
1: Well, you know, students should be, of course, trying to apply to as many internships as they can. But if they're having trouble finding internships, then maybe looking on campus for other kind of work-related skills that they can get under their belt. I've talked to some students who are actually creating their own, you know, websites or creating their own thing as a way to show employers when they graduate that they have experience in some of these more technical skills that they seem to be looking for these days. Another thing that a lot of students told me that they were experiencing in the job search or the internship search is that, you know, they're trying to see how well students can actually use AI. And, you know, one student told me that in her internship interview, though the internship wasn't necessarily labeled as an AI internship, her interviewer asked her, you know, how are you using this technology in your studies? How have you used it in your prior work experience? So having some kind of handle on artificial intelligence seems to be something that

0: is kind of the new standard.
1: Thanks, Oyin. Oyin Adedoyin, personal finance reporter at the Wall Street Journal. 30 minutes now after the hour on This Morning, America's First News.

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1: 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We'll take the P out of the S&P. I could do this all day, folks. Please join us.
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2: ABC News, I'm Chuck Sievertson. It would be a terrible mistake if China tried to take Taiwan by force, says Secretary of State Marco Rubio, also saying that the U.S. position on the island is unchanged. Rubio is at the Beijing summit with Presidents Trump and Xi. A reporter asking Mr. Trump,
3: how were your talks, sir?
4: Great.
3: Did you talk about Taiwan?
4: Great place. Incredible. China's beautiful.
2: Britain says a ship seized south of the Strait of Hormuz is being sailed toward Iran. India condemns the sinking of an Indian commercial ship near Oman. No word who did it. Retail sales went up last month, but at a much smaller rate, says the Commerce Department. American shoppers spent more on higher-priced gasoline. The number of people applying first time for unemployment insurance went up last week, more than double what analysts expected. Bipartisan effort to combat sexual misconduct in Congress is being led by two women members of the House. This is ABC News.
5: Good morning. A new Gallup survey shows 7 in 10 would oppose the construction of an AI data center in their area. Less than a quarter would support it. The companies behind the centers have seen the data and are pushing back.
6: We search for new opportunities, and we welcome Meta, which opened a data center in our town.
5: Analytics firm Ad Impact says Meta alone has spent $6 million this year on TV advertising meant to woo communities and policymakers. Oregon's overdose deaths have decreased over the past 2 years. According to data released by Oregon Health Authority, fentanyl and methamphetamine still involved in most deaths. And the totals don't account for overdoses that are reversed using medications such as naloxone. We have a pleasant day today. Our high is approaching 70 this afternoon. Our overnight lows in the mid to upper 30s. Tomorrow, mid 60s for the high, and then a cool down for the weekend with highs only in the lower to mid 50s. We have more on the weekend forecast at MyCentralOregon.com.
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0: We don't take sides. 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
1: Thanks for spending time with us. Welcome into Thursday, May 14th. Gordon Deal with Nicole Murray. Some of our top stories and headlines. China's president warns Trump over Taiwan. The U.S. and Israeli war with Iran is overshadowing the two-day summit between Washington and Beijing. Kevin Warsh approved as the new Fed.

0: chair. Wholesale prices at their highest level in 3 years during April. We'll look at the five car brands where prices averaged less than $40,000. Halftime show of the World Cup Final will feature Shakira, Madonna, and BTS. We get the full NFL schedule tonight, and the homeless man in Seattle rewarded for his thoughtfulness. That story in about 20 minutes. More older Americans are falling into poverty in suburbs built for middle-class stability. What they face, from Russell Contreras, senior race and justice reporter at Axios. Russell, what are we learning?
1: Well, we know that in the recent decades, a lot of baby boomers moved to the suburbs. They bought homes. They took their families out. And many they're home rich. They're not cash rich. But suburbia, it lacks transit. It lacks a lot of housing services. It lacks a lot of things that help cushion poverty in cities. And it's leaving millions of seniors at risk of isolation in neighborhoods they help build and put themselves in poverty because they're not cash rich, they're home rich, but they lack a lot of the services that are in the cities.
0: Wow. How many folks are impacted? Do we even know?
1: We don't know. You know, the U.S. has roughly about 6 million people or 60 million people over the age of 65, and that's gone up about 34%. But the growth has been in our country in these low-density metro areas, and roughly half of seniors live in suburban-style communities, meaning even modest poverty can translate to millions struggling. So we estimated there's around 11 to 15% of seniors living in poverty, and that number keeps growing up, and poverty has grown since the 2000s, concentrated outside the urban area, and the fastest-growing age group is 80-plus, and they're most likely to face high housing costs and need for paid care, putting a lot of financial strain on their pocketbooks.
0: Wow. Does that mean they might, as a group, be in selling mode at some point?
1: They could be. But, you know, remember, about 70% of seniors live in areas where public transportation is limited. So even then, they can't move into areas. There's a lot of programs, Meals on Wheels and home health care costs. It costs a lot for those spread out suburban areas and in dense cities. So many times, this is their only asset. So if they sell it, where are they going to go? Are they going to go to assisted living? Are they going to go in senior care areas like in Florida? So it's really hard and it's unrealistic that a lot of them will take that care. But if they take this, put this in perspective. There's a New York County level in Nassau County where poverty has surged, and adult poverty has surged around 78%, 48% in Suffolk County from 2012 to 2022. So it's a growing problem, and we're not really focusing on it.
0: Wow. We're speaking with Russell Contreras, senior race and justice reporter at Axios. The story is called Suburban Poverty Traps America's Senior Citizens. Is there anybody proposing a solution, or does anyone see a way out of this, or does the pendulum swing the other way at some point?
1: Well, a lot of folks I talked to said, look, suburban areas need to step up their infrastructure. So you're going to need some sort of transportation. You can't let these be transportation deserts. You're going to have to put the same facilities that you have in cities in suburban areas. Now, it's going to be challenging, thinking about the access to meals, access to other things, in order to augment that poverty. But, the other issue we have is if you do that, there's also the exurbs. The exurbs are also growing. They even lack more resources. So there needs to be a conversation about what's to happen here and a lot of different proposals. If not, this problem is going to get worse.
0: Jeez, what's the rule of thumb, generally speaking, for seniors when it comes to how much they ought to be spending on housing per month?
1: That's right. You know, there's nearly one in three older households of cost burden. They're in cost burden, meaning they spend over 30% of their income, and in some places 50%. That's way too high. A lot of experts say it should be in about 25 to 20%, even lower, especially if you've already paid out your home. But here's another thing, rising taxes. Taxes on property, also something to consider, especially if you're using that or you do things like reverse mortgages. That cost burden is just so much high. It takes a lot of money for those on fixed income with not a lot of opportunity to grow that income right after you're 65.
0: Wow. Do we start to become a multi-generational households more and more?
1: That's right. We didn't go back to the old days where you got people like myself, Gen Xers, are also supporting not just children or maybe grandchildren one day, but also their parents. Yep. They got nowhere to go. And if we don't have the facilities to put them in places that can take care of them,

0: burden is going to be on us.
1: Thanks, Russell. Russell Contreras, senior race and justice reporter at Axios. 20 minutes now in front of the hour on This Morning, America's First News. Coming up next, a sushi restaurant has a very specific warning about its all-you-can-eat buffet.
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0: Buzz with us. Welcome into Friday Eve. It is time now for the mic drop with this morning's Mike Gavin.
1: Good morning. Well, we know that one of the pitfalls of ordering so much of our stuff online is the packaging, with small items often sent in comically large boxes. Now imagine you get over 150 of those boxes delivered in one day. A business owner went viral on Reddit after getting 165 pool noodles delivered in 165 separate large boxes from Walmart. He posted a video detailing the delivery, showing the massive stack of boxes in his shed, asking what he's supposed to do with all these boxes he'll have after unpacking the pool noodles. Commenters told their own similar stories about being delivered a box full of air. Others were thinking about the FedEx driver, who could actually have a great day getting to empty his truck of featherlight boxes in just one stop. Yeah. Right? Imagine you get to go home after that. Done for the day.
0: 165 boxes.
1: Yeah.
0: Each containing one pool noodle.
1: Right. Weighing like what? You know, 1/10 of an ounce. Whatever, yeah. whatever those things weigh. Right. They're ridiculously light.
0: This could have been accomplished. Could you get all them into one box? I don't know about that. It'd be a bulky box, to be fair. But I mean, certainly a small handful of boxes.
1: Yeah.

0: Jeez.
1: Yeah, I mean, you can squish those things together. I mean, if you do the right packing, you can squish at least into the size boxes. These weren't huge boxes. The size of the boxes were probably fit maybe 20. I mean, you could probably squeeze 20 or so in, I would think. So it would be less than 10 boxes for sure, not 165.
0: I'm going to go on a limb here and say that artificial intelligence is to blame for this.
1: Oh, that's not even going out on a limb. I think that's a slam dunk.
0: It's automatic?
1: Artificial intelligence or some sort of automated type of system. Yeah, maybe it's not a fully AI, but some sort of machine definitely put this together.
0: No human said, I've got an idea.
1: Right.
0: Then
1: checked it off and said, that's fantastic.
0: Good. Yeah, bring over 165 boxes so we can pack one at a time.
1: Definitely not.
0: Goodness.
1: And everyone loves an all-you-can-eat restaurant until you eat so much you wind up in the bathroom. A sushi restaurant in Spain is fighting back, introducing a vomit fee for diners who eat until they get sick. Sushi Toro posted about the new policy on social media, saying they've experienced a growing number of incidents in recent months involving customers eating until they burst, sometimes not even making it to the bathroom before regurgitating, raising concerns over hygiene and customer service. The restaurant did not appear to be specific about how much the vomit fee would be, but prices for eating there range from $20 to $28, depending on the day and time.
0: Wow, so this is a growing number of incidents.
1: Yeah, apparently.
0: Whoa.
1: Apparently, this is something, a trend. A new hot trend is to go in and eat until you get sick.
0: Is it possible that the food's contaminated?
1: I mean,
0: or just bad? And then people are throwing up because they're eating bad food.
1: I mean, I would say that's a possibility, except for the fact we've heard a lot of these stories lately about how restaurants, these all-you-can-eat buffets, are having to kind of crack down on people. You know, they give them a time limit. You can't just camp out there all day and kind of just keep eating and eating. Or, there's a lot of different measures are being put into place, and this is just the latest now.
0: Man, I've never gotten sick from that, but I can certainly carry my weight at an all-you-can-eat, especially a sushi joint. Yeah. Watch out.
1: Yeah.
0: I can put it away.
1: Yeah, yeah. You and I would be dangerous, I have to say.
0: I wouldn't vomit after that, though.
1: I don't think I've ever come close to that before. But, for sure, there are certain types of us who, can put it away and have a whole lot of fun in a place like that.
0: I mean, to be clear, I'll be waddling out of the restaurant, but I'm not throwing up.
1: Feels great going down, not so much walking out.
0: 13 minutes down in front of the hour on This Morning, America's First News.
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1: Glad you're with us. Only five major car brands averaged sale prices under $40,000 last month as new car prices continue to rise and car shoppers feel the pinch. Consumers paid an average of just over $49,000 for new cars in April 2026, according to Kelley Blue Book. Aaron Keating, executive analyst for Cox Automotive, says strength in high-volume segments like SUVs and pickups is lifting the average, but overall price growth remains below long-term norms, she says, signaling that the pricing environment is continuing to normalize. With that in mind, USA Today took a look at five auto brands in April that had average sales prices below 40 grand. Number one, Mazda. The average transaction price in April, about 37,000. The bestseller, the CX-5 SUV. Number two, Subaru. Their bestseller, the Crosstrek. Third brand selling under $40,000, Nissan. Its bestseller, the Rogue SUV. Number four on the list, Honda, with the bestseller being the CR-V. And number five, Hyundai, with its bestseller being the Tucson. 8 minutes in front of the hour on This Morning. Once again, here's Nicole Murray.
0: And now, the three big things you need to know. Number one.
2: Chinese President Xi Jinping has stern words for President Trump while discussing Taiwan as they met in Beijing, warning of potential clashes and even conflicts if the issue is not handled properly. Trump addressing the Chinese leader during opening remarks.
3: It's an honor to be with you. It's an honor to be your friend. And the relationship between China and the USA is going to be better than ever before.
2: President Xi welcomed Trump at the Great Hall of the People in Beijing for a red carpet arrival ceremony featuring a military honor guard.
0: Number two.
2: The Senate has narrowly confirmed Kevin Warsh to serve as the 17th chair of the Federal Reserve. Warsh, who was nominated for the post by President Trump in January, won confirmation 54-45, earning support from all Senate Republicans and just one Democrat, Pennsylvania's John Fetterman.
0: Number three.
2: The Utah mother who published a children's book about grief after the death of her husband will serve a life sentence for his murder without the possibility of parole, Judge Richard Mrazek.
4: A person convicted of those things is simply too dangerous to ever be free.
2: Corey Richens was convicted in March of aggravated murder for lacing her husband's cocktail with five times the lethal dose of fentanyl in 2022. All 18 U.S. passengers who were on the cruise ship at the center of the Hanta virus outbreak remain in federal quarantine as the CDC figures out when they can safely go home. CDC Dr. David Fitter.
5: We're working really closely with all contacts to ensure that they understand what is expected for them to appropriately monitor themselves. But we also want to make sure that they have the right information so that they can understand the situation as best as possible.
2: The CDC said it is encouraging the passengers to stay in quarantine for the full 42-day incubation period, which ends June 22nd. The former film producer who pleaded guilty to distributing ketamine that resulted in Matthew Perry's death has received a 2-year prison sentence. Eric Fleming was also sentenced to 3 years of probation. Little Caesars has partnered with Flytrex to take delivery to the next level. The chain is now offering pizza drone deliveries in Wiley, Texas. 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
1: Man, it's impressive. 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
2: Why weird? 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There's no complaints here.
1: Just seeing a drone come out of the sky with your food, it's kind of bizarre.
2: I think we have weirder things in the world now than flying pizza.
1: It's going to be normal in the next 5 years, that's for sure.
2: Love it.
1: 6 minutes now in front of the hour.
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0: Thanks for joining us. A Seattle man, homeless for 7 years, is getting a fresh start after he found and returned the priceless memorial relics of a deceased family dog. When Holly and Brandon Dunn's car was broken into in Seattle's University District, the thief made off with the most irreplaceable items they owned: the ashes, ceramic paw prints, and a memorial stuffed animal of their late Chihuahua named Tia. GoodNewsNetwork.org says the thief would later deposit the remembrances in a bag in a dumpster, finding no value. The homeless man named Chris came across the bag and contacted a number he spotted on a flyer that the Dunns had put up. Now, as Chris moves into his very first apartment after 7 years on the streets, hundreds are rewarding him for his good deed through a GoFundMe. It has so far raised nearly $7,000 toward his rent, furniture, and care for a dog that he rescued from the street. That'll do it for this hour. For Nicole Murray and Mike Gavin, I'm Gordon Deal. 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

0: communities and policymakers. On Capitol Hill yesterday, Democrats pressed a Trump administration official about claims the U.S. is benefiting from higher oil prices. Here's Congressman Jared Huffman questioning the Interior Secretary.
1: If prices are higher, then there's more revenue coming into the system.
2: So this is good for American families that they're paying $1.40 more a gallon for gas?
1: I'm not saying that, but I'm thrilled that they're paying. I'm thrilled that they're paying about a buck less than they were during the Biden administration. I mean, that's exciting. And these prices are going to drop quickly again because now we actually have supply.
0: Weather-wise today, a pleasant one with highs approaching 70. Our overnight lows will be in the mid to upper 30s. Tomorrow, mid-60s. And for this weekend, only in the lower to mid-50s. 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
2: ABC News, I'm Michelle Franzen. In China, talks between President Trump and President Xi lasted for several hours. Chinese state media reports Xi warned Taiwan is the most important issue for China-U.S. relations, and if handled improperly, it could lead to clashes. Talks also centering on the Iran war and blockade and the Strait of Hormuz. ABC's Selena Wang is in Beijing.
3: The U.S. readout mentioned that both leaders agree the strait needs to be open, that Iran cannot have a nuclear weapon. But we didn't get any of that from the Chinese readout. No mention of the strait or even Iran at all by name, which reflects what experts have been telling me, which is that while Beijing wants this war to end, they see it as America's problem to solve. They don't want to get pulled in too deeply.
2: Senators unanimously approving a resolution today to withhold lawmakers' pay during government shutdowns. It follows a string of historic stalemates over funding. An American cruise ship passenger who tested positive for hantavirus has been cleared to leave isolation. This is ABC News.
4: Good morning. Bend's homeless count shows a 16% decrease from last year's count of 1,001. Bend also saw a decline in unsheltered homelessness this year. And the Oregon Health Authority reports that overdose deaths across the state have decreased over the past 2 years. According to data released, fentanyl and meth still involved in most deaths. There does remain a continued strain on emergency services. Officials say while there are fewer ODs, the totals do not account for overdoses that are reversed using medications such as naloxone. Bend Park and Rec inviting you to join its Natural Resources and Trails team with upcoming volunteer jobs to remove barbed wire, pull weeds, and remove trash. The first event is this Saturday on Southeast Bend District property. With advanced sign-up encouraged, we have a link at mycentraloregon.com with more info. And we have a pleasant day today. Our highs approaching 70 this afternoon, but cooler this weekend. Our highs only in the mid-50s.
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5: From ABC News, I'm Michelle Franzen. Despite higher prices for gas, groceries, and other goods due to the war in Iran, new data showing Americans kept spending at stores last month. ABC's Jim Ryan has more.
6: The Census Bureau's advance estimate of retail sales for April was up 0.5% from March and nearly 5% above the figure from April of last year. It's the third month in a row that retail sales have risen and comes despite surveys finding that consumers are frustrated with price spikes resulting from the war with Iran.
5: Talks in China between President Trump and President Xi lasted for several hours, with disagreements over Taiwan on full display, along with the Iran war overshadowing trade talks. ABC's Mary Bruce is in Beijing.
7: China's beautiful.
8: Trump hoped to use their sit-down to seal deals on trade and technology, bringing along with him over a dozen American business leaders, including Elon Musk and Apple's Tim Cook. But those ambitions overshadowed by the ongoing war with Iran. China is one of Iran's closest allies, buying more Iranian oil than any other country. And while Trump has said he doesn't need President Xi's help to end the war, his own Secretary of State saying it topped the agenda. Trump pressing China to urge Iran back to the table and to reopen the Strait of Hormuz.
5: An American cruise ship passenger who tested positive for the hantavirus has now been cleared to leave isolation after getting a negative test. ABC News medical contributor and pediatrician Dr. Alok Patel says the protocols are working.
9: By testing negative and being better symptomatically, there's a lot less risk for the general public. That's exactly why this was designed in Nebraska, to keep people there for what's recommended, the full 42 days with the serial monitoring, because that is potentially the long time of incubation when this virus may show up.
5: In New Mexico, officials say all four people on board the medical aircraft that crashed earlier today have died. They also located the plane in Lincoln County. The cause of the crash remains under investigation. You're listening to ABC News.
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5: A day after the South Carolina Supreme Court overturned the murder convictions for Alex Murdaugh for the 2021 killings of his wife and son, prosecutors signaled that they are willing to try Murdaugh again on murder charges. South Carolina Attorney General's Office lead prosecutor Creighton Waters spoke to ABC News.
14: We're obviously very disappointed in the court's decision. We disagree with it, but we respect the court and respect the process, and we'll continue on as we always do.
5: Murdaugh remains in jail on convictions for financial crimes. Many companies have ended remote work programs ushered in out of necessity during COVID-19. One business, though, speaking out about why it's sticking with the work-home option.
15: San Francisco technology company Dropbox has no plans to return its workers to offices. The cloud storage provider

0: Adopted a virtual first staffing model for all employees in 2020 and has refined it since. Dropbox Chief People Officer Melanie Rosenwasser says allowing staff members to work from anywhere helps the company attract and retain talent. Employees are free to create their own schedules outside of four-hour blocks reserved for meetings. There are in-person events at least quarterly.
1: ABC's Chuck Sievertson. After shuttering flights, Spirit Airlines facing a proposed class action lawsuit filed by former employees who claim the company violated federal labor laws when it abruptly shut down operations and laid off 17,000.
2: Good morning. A new Gallup survey shows 7 in 10 would oppose the construction of an AI data center in their community. The companies behind the centers have seen the data and are pushing back, and they have spent $6 million this year on TV advertising meant to woo communities and policymakers. On Capitol Hill yesterday, Democrats pressed a Trump administration official about claims the U.S. is benefiting from higher oil prices. Here's Congressman Jared Huffman questioning the Interior Secretary.
3: If prices are higher, then there's more revenue coming into the system.
4: So this is good for American families that they're paying $1.40 more a gallon for gas?
3: I'm not saying that, but I'm thrilled that they're paying. I'm thrilled that they're paying about a buck less than they were during the Biden administration. I mean, that's exciting. And these prices are going to drop quickly again because now we actually have supply.
2: Weather-wise today, a pleasant one with highs approaching 70. Our overnight lows will be in the mid to upper 30s. Tomorrow, mid-60s. And for this weekend, only in the lower to mid-50s. When you see news happen, call 541-323-NEWS. 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

0: they're saying on camera. Both leaders are focusing on stability between these two countries, the long history between the U.S. and China, and President Trump even lavishing praise on Xi Jinping, saying that it's an honor to be his friend, calling him a great leader, a line that's been picked up by state media here in China. But beneath all of that, there's tensions on Taiwan and Iran.
1: Jobless claims rose last week by 12,000 new filings compared to the prior week, more than double what employment analysts expected. The one American cruise ship passenger tested positive for hantavirus has now been cleared to leave the biocontainment unit. Health officials urging more than a dozen others in Nebraska and Georgia to remain in quarantine for the full 42 days. This is ABC News.
2: Good morning. A new Gallup survey shows 7 in 10 would oppose the construction of an AI data center in their area. Less than a quarter would support it. The companies behind the centers have seen the data and are pushing back.
3: We search for new opportunities, and we welcome Meta, which opened a data center in our town.
2: Analytics firm Ad Impact says Meta alone has spent $6 million this year on TV advertising meant to woo communities and policymakers. Oregon's overdose deaths have decreased over the past 2 years. According to data released by Oregon Health Authority, fentanyl and methamphetamine still involved in most deaths. And the totals don't account for overdoses that are reversed using medications such as naloxone. We have a pleasant day today. Our high is approaching 70 this afternoon. Our overnight lows in the mid to upper 30s. Tomorrow, mid 60s for the high, and then a cool down for the weekend with highs only in the lower to mid 50s. We have more on the weekend forecast at MyCentralOregon.com.
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2: Georgia Democrats are vowing to fight Republican-led redistricting plans before the midterm elections.
3: Members of Georgia's Legislative Black Caucus say they are alarmed and outraged by the plan to redraw the state's political maps.
4: This is an attack on the growing coalition of voters reshaping Georgia's future.
3: State Senator Nikki Merritt believes the effort will silence black voters. Following his announcement of a special session, Governor Kemp said Democrats are rushing to judgment.
5: I mean, they haven't seen the maps yet.
3: Because early voting is underway, the new maps won't come into play until the 2028 election. Jonathan O'Brien, ABC News, Atlanta.
2: In New Mexico, authorities confirmed all four people on board a medical aircraft that crashed in a remote area this morning have died. Their identities have not been made public yet. The investigation into the cause just getting underway.
6: The Beechcraft King Air 90 was conducting a medical transport flight leaving Roswell, New Mexico, heading to Sierra Blanca, but over the Ruidoso area, the plane went down into a heavily wooded area. Radar contact and all communication were lost. Once crews finally got there, they found the plane wreckage and a small wildfire. Everybody on board was killed. Why the plane went down is unknown. The FAA says it and the NTSB will investigate. Alex Stone, ABC News.
2: Extreme weather across parts of the nation. Severe storms taking aim at the Midwest and parts of the South. Fire danger continues with the threat of new wildfires breaking out due to drought. Thunderstorms at
7: Good morning. A new Gallup survey shows 7 in 10 would oppose the construction of an AI data center in their area. Less than a quarter would support it. The companies behind the centers have seen the data and are pushing back.
8: We search for new opportunities, and we welcome Meta, which opened a data center in our town.
7: Analytics firm Ad Impact says Meta alone has spent $6 million this year on TV advertising meant to woo communities and policymakers. Oregon's overdose deaths have decreased over the past 2 years. According to data released by Oregon Health Authority, fentanyl and methamphetamine still involved in most deaths. And the totals don't account for overdoses that are reversed using medications such as naloxone. We have a pleasant day today. Our highs approaching 70 this afternoon. Our overnight lows in the mid to upper 30s. Tomorrow, mid 60s for the high, and then a cool down for the weekend with highs only in the lower to mid 50s. We have more on the weekend forecast at MyCentralOregon.com.
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2: ABC News, I'm Michelle Franz, and in California, closing arguments getting underway in the OpenAI civil case. Elon Musk suing OpenAI, Sam Altman accusing his former partner of turning the nonprofit charity into a for-profit company and taking Musk's millions. ABC News legal contributor and Hofstra Law professor James Sample has more.
3: Closing arguments will be a sense of competing narratives. The narratives that have been built over the course of 3 weeks of trial basically boil down to two very different stories, very dominated by personalities and by the individuals involved. And the legal questions, not so much. And we'll see how that plays with the jury.
2: OpenAI says Musk knew about the company's plans and was upset when he wasn't made CEO. Musk is still in China, along with President Trump. They're continuing talks in China, focusing on trade and investments today. An American cruise ship passenger who tested positive for hantavirus has now been cleared to leave isolation after becoming negative.
4: Good morning. A new Gallup survey shows 7 in 10 would oppose the construction of an AI data center in their community. The companies behind the centers have seen the data and are pushing back. They have spent $6 million this year on TV advertising meant to woo communities and policymakers. On Capitol Hill yesterday, Democrats pressed a Trump administration official about claims the U.S. is benefiting from higher oil prices. Here's Congressman Jared Huffman questioning the Interior Secretary.
5: If prices are higher, then there's more revenue coming into the system.
6: So this is good for American families that they're paying $1.40 more a gallon for gas?
5: I'm not saying that, but I'm thrilled that they're paying. That they're paying about a buck less than they were during the Biden administration. I mean, that's exciting. And these prices are going to drop quickly again because now we actually have supply.
4: Weather-wise today, a pleasant one with highs approaching 70. Our overnight lows will be in the mid to upper 30s. Tomorrow, mid-60s. And for this weekend, only in the lower to mid-50s.
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0: Senator, look forward to seeing you again, and thanks for the time.
1: All right. Thanks, guys. Have a good day.
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0: Welcome back here to Clay and Buck. We got some calls. Here we go. Donna in Virginia, African-American woman who agrees with Clay about Kamala. Oh, my. Let's go, Donna. What's going on?
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0: became an anchor. He sucked.
1: Yeah.
0: What happened?
1: Because it was cute. Now he's an angry, vicious guy. All these guys, you know, you watch Jimmy Fallon, Fox News Channel, Saturday night, Greg Gutfeld. They look like, I mean this in a nice way, they look like clowns. They look like they're here to amuse you. They look like they're funny.
0: Yeah, they take themselves very seriously over there at CBS and NBC and all the rest.
1: Yeah, Colbert, especially that Kimmel, they look like they want to choke you at any minute. They look so vicious. But I've never seen a celebration over a guy getting fired. And this firing was announced months ago, 8 months ago. Have you seen anybody offer to hire him? See any network offering
0: anything? I actually forgot all about him. I mean, I don't watch any of that crap anyway, but I mean, honestly.
1: Yeah, a week from tonight, they're gone. Hey, by the way, you combine those five guys, their audience, still not close to what Gutfeld gets every night. So, hey, we've got a lot to get to. We'll talk to the greatest pollster in the world, John McLaughlin, coming up next. What do the real numbers say? And don't forget, tonight, big show, 9 o'clock, Sean Hannity, exclusive interview, President Trump, tonight at 9 on the Fox News Channel. Don't miss it.
2: Hey, your friend Sean Hannity here. 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
4: ABC News, I'm Michelle Franzen. The Supreme Court poised to issue a decision on access to a key abortion drug when a temporary stay to block access to mifepristone expires today. ABC's Devin Dwyer has more.
5: Here we are again. This time the suit is brought by the state of Louisiana, which says they are challenging access to mifepristone under these guidelines developed by the Biden administration to allow women to seek the pill via telemedicine to pick it up by at a pharmacy or to receive it in the mail. It's greatly expanded access. That's how it's been for the past 5 years. But the state of Louisiana says it wasn't safely studied. It was not implemented properly. Therefore, it's illegal. And they got the Fifth Circuit Court of Appeals to agree with them.
4: Customs and Border Patrol Commissioner Rodney Scott confirming that Border Patrol Chief Michael Banks is stepping down. Banks' departure is the latest changes in recent months. Police in Atlanta say they're searching for a suspect in a fatal stabbing today. Officers say a man on a bike stabbed a woman, and they call it an isolated attack. Nearby schools went into lockdown. This is ABC News.
6: 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Low tonight's going to be about 38 with mostly clear skies. Sunny tomorrow with a high in the mid-60s and partly sunny with a high of 53 on Saturday. More weather at mycentraloregon.com.
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5: From ABC News, I'm Michelle Franzen. A temporary stay by the Supreme Court to block a popular abortion pill expires this hour. Justices set to rule on whether expansions made to mifepristone in the past 5 years should be rolled back. Here's ABC's Devin Dwyer.
6: People have been able to access the pill online from a doctor, from a provider, get it in the mail. It is the most commonly formed method of abortion in the United States. We're told 1 in 4 women who get an abortion today get the medication from telemedicine. It's just how it's gone.
5: If the block is upheld, women would still have to have access. They have to go in person to a doctor's office to receive the abortion pill. The summit in China continuing for a second day with working groups focusing on investments and trade. It follows meetings between President Trump and President Xi. Talks highlighted the potential of both countries, but no big breakthroughs on trade, and tensions remain on Taiwan and over Iran. ABC's Selena Wang is in Beijing.
7: Big picture, if you look at what they're saying on camera, both leaders are focusing on stability between these two countries, the long history between the U.S. and China, and President Trump even lavishing praise on Xi Jinping, saying that it's an honor to be his friend, calling him a great leader, a line that's been picked up by state media here in China. But beneath all of that, there's tensions on Taiwan and Iran.
5: An American cruise ship passenger who tested positive for hantavirus has now been cleared to leave isolation. ABC News medical contributor Dr. Alok Patel says it shows protocols are working.
8: By testing negative and being better symptomatically, there's a lot less risk for the general public. That's exactly why this was designed in Nebraska, to keep people there for what's recommended, the full 42 days with the serial monitoring, because that is potentially the long time of incubation when this virus may show up.
5: Health officials continue to monitor more than 36 Americans exposed to the hantavirus globally, though there are 10 confirmed cases from the cruise ship outbreak. You're listening to ABC News.
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5: In New Mexico, officials say all 4 people on board a medical aircraft that crashed earlier today have died. The cause of the crash remains under investigation.
11: The Beechcraft King Air 90 was conducting a medical transport flight, leaving Roswell, New Mexico, heading to Sierra Blanca. But over the Ruidoso area, the plane went down into a heavily wooded area. Radar contact and all communications were lost. Once crews finally got there, they found the plane wreckage and a small wildfire. Everybody on board was killed. Why the plane went down is unknown. The FAA says it and the NTSB will investigate. Alex Stone, ABC News.

0: Many companies have ended remote work programs ushered in out of necessity during COVID, but one business says it's keeping it as an option.
1: San Francisco technology company Dropbox has no plans to return its workers to offices. The cloud storage provider adopted a virtual-first staffing model for all employees in 2020 and has refined it since. Dropbox Chief People Officer Melanie Rosenwasser says allowing staff members to work from anywhere helps the company attract and retain talent. Employees are free to create their own schedules outside of four-hour blocks reserved for meetings. There are in-person events at least quarterly.
0: ABC's Chuck Sievertson. After shuttering flights, Spirit Airlines now facing a proposed class action lawsuit filed by former employees who claim the company violated federal labor laws when it abruptly shut down operations and laid them off. Michelle Franz and ABC.
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0: Hey, it's Mark Simone here for Sean Hannity. Now, we're going to hear more of this exclusive interview with Marco Rubio in just a few minutes. And then make sure you watch Hannity tonight. Exclusive interview with the president. President Trump will talk about what happened in the summit. This will be the first exclusive, long, detailed interview about exactly what happens tonight at 9 on Hannity on the Fox News Channel. But don't go away. More with Marco Rubio coming up next.
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4: From ABC News, I'm Michelle Franz, and the Supreme Court has just preserved a popular abortion pill that was expiring this hour on a block. Justices ruling whether the expansions made to mifepristone in the past 5 years should be rolled back. Again, justices ruling and to preserve the access to the abortion drug mifepristone. In China, talks between President Trump and President Xi touching on trade, Taiwan, and the war with Iran. China keeping a hands-off approach when it comes to helping reopen the Strait of Hormuz, keeping oil and gas prices soaring. Here's ABC's Elizabeth Schulze.
5: Oil still hovering around $100 a barrel today on no clear breakthrough when it comes to trying to get those ships moving through the Strait of Hormuz. And that's what's keeping these gas prices elevated. You see the national average around $4.53. We've got a lot of states that are well above that, above $5 in some states, in California, even higher than that.
4: On Wall Street, the Dow rose above the 50,000 mark today. This is ABC News.
6: 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Low tonight will be about 38 with mostly clear skies. Mostly sunny tomorrow with a high of 66 and cooler on Saturday. Partly sunny with a high of 53. For more weather anytime, go to mycentraloregon.com.
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1: Glenn Beck is on.
2: Hello, America. Welcome to the Glenn Beck Program, live from London, England, this week. I want to talk to you about the CIA. There's this big brush-up here in the Senate yesterday where they were talking about the lies that Fauci told, and then all of a sudden, fog of war. Now we're not talking about that. Now we're talking about MK Ultra and how dare a senator treat the CIA. No, the CIA shouldn't. It is insane what's going on. Also, kind of the fog of war a little bit on what is happening with Donald Trump. What is being said now about the negotiations and what Donald Trump said to the president of China. We'll get into that here in a second. J.D. Raskin was harassing a 16-year-old Texan. He was asked to testify in front of Congress, a 16-year-old kid, on Sharia law, what was happening in his school and how Muslims were getting special treatment that Christians would never get. And so he goes up and testifies, and here comes J.D. Raskin harassing this kid and trying to pummel him, and the kid just runs, in my opinion, runs circles around him. But it's worth looking into. Now, I want to start with kind of that whole thing, because what's happening in America is a lot far.

0: farther behind what's happening in Europe and in England. And I'm here in England for a big rally on, you know, equally applied justice and Sharia law in England. And some of the people that were coming in to speak have been banned by Keir Starmer, the Prime Minister. One of them is a Dutch political commentator. She is really good. I've watched her for a long time. And she's joining us here in just a minute. She's been banned. I want to find out why. What was she planning on saying that would be so disruptive and so hateful that the people of England shouldn't hear her voice? She's joining me here in 60 seconds. First, let me tell you about Rough Greens. Most dog owners have no idea what's actually in their dog's food, and even fewer realize what's been left out, because even the most expensive brands, the ones marketed as complete or balanced, are still highly processed for shelf life. By law, it has to sit on a shelf for two and a half years. Well, nothing that has anything live or good for you in there is going to last for 2 years. 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Eva Vlaardingerbroek is with us now, and she is a Dutch political commentator. Eva, welcome. How are you?
1: Hi, Glenn. It's great to see you, be it virtually. In a normal world, I would have been with you in a studio, but I guess that's why we're talking today.
0: I know. I was looking forward to meeting you. We have tried to book you for a very, very long time. I think I watch your videos, and I just don't see the inner hidden Nazi that everybody, I guess, in Parliament in Europe feels you are. You've been making a great case for the farmers in the Netherlands, and I honestly didn't understand the plight of the Dutch farmer until I come here and I start looking at the high gas prices, and then I start looking at the taxes that they are putting on top of them. And is it Holland? I can't remember which country is adding almost a $5 gasoline tax per gallon. And they're doing it for global warming. There's no way any farmer can survive $5 a gallon gas. It is a tax on top of what they're paying, right?
1: That's right. And it's not the only thing. I mean, the attacks on the farmers are, you know, they go far beyond even just the gas. They've been going on for years and years and years, and it was something that I cared about a lot. And I guess to get back to your previous statement about that you don't see the inner Nazi in me, that, you know, they make me out to be here in Europe, I guess, you know, that's what this boils down to. It's once you speak out about the injustices that are being done against groups like the farmers or against the native population in Europe, when you talk about mass immigration or in general, you just go against the establishment, they come at you really hard over here. And as you know, we do not have a First nor a Second Amendment. You know, free speech doesn't exist here, in my opinion, because it's very, very limited to essentially the mainstream narrative. I mean, if you repeat that, then you're fine. But if you go against it, then you get smeared, you get prosecuted, you get banned from countries now. So yeah, the list goes on and on and on. And I guess that's what I've been experiencing here for many, many years. And I'm sorry I didn't go on your show before. I've had a bit of a wild ride the past 2 years, getting married, having a baby.
0: Boy,
1: it's been really fun, but it's been intense. So I hope we can do this more often from now.
0: We would love it. So tell me what is the thing that, you planned on saying that would agitate, that was just too tough for the English people to hear, according to Keir Starmer?
1: Okay, yeah, I'll give you a little bit of a backstory, because I actually got banned back in January already. I received an email out of the blue. I hadn't booked flights yet to go to the rally now coming up on Saturday. I hadn't even publicly confirmed that I was going to be speaking again, because I spoke at the last big Unite the Kingdom rally in September.

0: couple of days after Charlie Kirk was assassinated. And that was incredible. You know, there were many tributes to him specifically. We were talking about immigration. I made a point to really make a plea for re-migration, and I attacked Keir Starmer in my speech quite, you know, strongly, but that's not illegal in a free, you know, Western liberal democracy, is it? No. You'd think. But yeah, so I received an email out of the blue from the United Kingdom government saying that they had revoked my ETA, which is basically the UK version of an ESTA, you know, what Europeans need to go to America. After Brexit, we needed something similar to go to the UK. And they just revoked it. And I thought to myself, how is this possible? What's happening? What happened in the past couple of days that they decided to do this now out of the blue? And then I figured, oh, I posted a tweet calling Keir Starmer an evil, despicable man just 3 days prior to that receiving that email. And I had been on the phone with Tommy Robinson privately confirming that I would be speaking at that rally. And now when we, you know, when we're talking about the many, many attacks on free speech here in Europe, for your audience, I received a message from Apple a year ago saying that my phone was under mercenary spyware attack, meaning someone's listening to me all of the time. And I don't know, you know, I can only speculate, but I wouldn't be surprised if someone thought, the fact that she's calling out Starmer for what he is, in my opinion, and that she's planning to go and speak again at that rally, and it was such a success last time, we want to avoid that from happening again. And they banned me already back in January, and now they're banning basically everyone who was coming from abroad to speak at that rally.
1: Let me ask you, why? What are they so? What are they so enthralled with? I mean, they have pushed aside all of the working class, the farmers. They've destroyed the factories. I mean, England really doesn't have, you know, any manufacturing left to speak of here. So I don't know where their growth is going to come from. You know, I guess people think the financial markets, but that ain't going to happen. They've destroyed these communities. Now they've moved in people that just don't seem to want to be English. They don't want the culture. They want their own culture. Well, you had that culture where you came from. You go back. That's fine. I'm not saying anything bad about your culture, but it's not this culture. And it, you know, Sharia law in particular is incompatible with the Western culture. It cannot happen or coexist. And the list of countries where they've tried it shows it fails every single time. I'm trying to figure out where these elites think they're going to end up. I mean, how do they even begin to think this is going to work for their country? What is their plan?
0: I mean, you know, I think it's very sinister. If you manage to completely suppress any sense of identity and national pride in your own people, you weaken them. You know, you take away all of the landmarks that once made them great. You take away their means to stand up for themselves and say, I don't want to be treated by you this way. I don't want to be thrown in jail by you just because I say something that you disagree with or that threatens your power, because that's what this boils down to, right? I mean, in the United Kingdom, Keir Starmer is putting ordinary citizens in jail for saying things that he doesn't like, especially when it comes to immigration, especially when it comes to Islam. Because, you know, if you go against that and if you say, no, I do take pride in my culture, in my heritage, in my history, and I don't want to see it destroyed, well, then, you know, you go against them. You go against what they've been doing, and they will not get reelected. And obviously, Keir Starmer has an approval rate that is at an historic low. So this man is just holding on to power for dear life. And I don't think that he really thinks about, or doesn't care at least, what type of message it sends to the world to say, okay, we're going to throw our own citizens in jail. And then the people who we can't throw in jail because they're not our citizens, we're just going to ban. But, you know, what they want to avoid is to see that massive crowd that we saw in September with of all of these people waving their flags, showing that national pride, saying, no, I am English, I am British, I am proud to be British. And Keir Starmer, well, they said a lot of things that were maybe even less nice, you know, than what I said about him when they were there. And he clearly fears that. So that's what I think this comes down to. They want to suppress that at all costs.
1: Well, they came out with, you know, there'd be 4,000 police officers there. They're not going to put up with anything on the stage. And if anybody says anything that agitates, they will be.

0: dealt with quickly and taken to jail. I mean, I know what I'm going to say, and I'm not going to change a word. I don't care. You know, I don't care. I'm not going to. I mean, I don't even know what that is. I don't even know what you're. What are you threatening? What are you so afraid of? What kind of speech is it that you are so afraid of? I mean, I understand if you are actually going out and you're calling for violence, that's another thing. But if you're just saying, I am proud of my country, I'm proud of our heritage, I don't denigrate other people's heritage, but if you are going to come here, you have to live by our laws, and there can't be a two-tier justice system. You can't rape our children. You can't do
1: exactly
0: that. And why are they not being prosecuted, and yet you're looking and measuring every word I say here? It doesn't make any sense. What is it that they're afraid of?
1: It's a disgrace. It's a disgrace. Exactly. I mean, Keir Starmer was nicknamed two-tier Keir for a reason. It's exactly that. I mean, also my case now, the fact that I've been banned, you know, I'm a Dutch woman without a criminal record. I'm a lawyer. I'm a commentator. I've never done anything illegal. The only crime that I've committed is speaking my mind. And he bans me from entering the country for a day, yet allows hundreds of thousands of illegal immigrants to come in who are there to claim social benefits, who do not want to assimilate into English society whatsoever. We've seen that, you know, that we are beyond that now. And I think what he's so afraid of, especially in my case, was saying, look, Keir Starmer, you are an evil and despicable man because you have betrayed your own people. And that is not something that, you know, is something that we should easily forgive. Keir Starmer should be out of office, should have been out of office like
0: months ago. But is it just, Eva, is it just Keir Starmer? Because this is all part of the Great Reset. I mean, this is happening in your country and all over Europe. And if Donald Trump, if somehow or another it fails and you don't get a Marco Rubio or J.D. Vance or somebody who understands what Donald Trump is trying to do, it's all going to come rushing back to America as well.
1: Yes, that's right.
0: And it's not just Keir Starmer.
1: It's not just Keir Starmer. I mean, you know, the United Kingdom left the European Union. We are still stuck with the European Union looming over our heads, restricting our speech, deciding what happens to our borders, eroding our national identities. You know, even just the idea of democracy really doesn't exist in the way that it should, in a sense that we have supranational organizations dictating what our laws should be because they have precedence over the laws that we make in our national parliaments. You know, so the people that we represent or that represent us, that we vote into office, they are below in hierarchy unelected bureaucrats who stand for exactly that same agenda of what you called the Great Reset. And that's the globalist agenda, of course. You have to erode all these national identities, and you have to suppress that national pride in order to create that world that they then, of course, can govern without control. Because, I mean, democracy and globalism, that doesn't go together. That doesn't work. So you're right. It's not just Keir Starmer. It's everywhere. In Europe, at least, it's so really bad. With Orban out of office, we also lost one of our strongest fighters against that system. So even though I am someone who is hopeful and always will be, because I believe in God and I believe that, you know, good will eventually prevail, we are in a dire situation. There's no doubt about it.
0: Does Western civilization survive?
1: It has to. It has to. And, you know, you, myself, and I think many other people are willing to dedicate their lives to fighting for it, at least. And that's the most important thing.
0: Eva, thank you so much. I hope we get to meet someday. Thank you.
1: Me too. Be safe. Have a lot of fun on Saturday. And I can't wait to see you guys at least on screen. I think it's going to be fantastic.
0: You got it. God bless you. Thank you.
1: God bless you.
0: Let me tell you about our sponsor. 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It's great. 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

0: 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Okay, here's something that, you know, you should be aware of, and this is happening in all of our countries. I am here to support the British, to let the British know that people in America are watching, and we support them, and we're with them, you know, as long as it's peaceful. And somebody has to look at the facts. Listen to this. A Vienna-backed survey of 1,200 people ages 14 to 21 found that 65% of young Muslims said Islamic rule, Sharia law, needs to govern daily life. Meanwhile, Austrian officials called the findings a failure of integration and warned that the country must not become a caliphate. I think that would be top on my list. You know, on the to-do list, that should be an easy one to check. Yeah, let's not become a caliphate. Meanwhile, here in London, they are having the big rally on Saturday, and you can watch it on glendeck.com/torch. Become a member of the Torch. I'm going to be speaking, what, 9 or 10, we think? We're not sure.
1: Going to start the stream at 9 a.m. Eastern. If you can get there... It's about a 1 mile walk. He'll be speaking around 10:30.
0: We're all walking to. They have a big march, and then you know those of us who are going to speak. I'm going to speak, and you can watch it all at glenbeck.com/torch. I'm here because I think this is historic, one way or another. I haven't figured it out yet. I don't know. I don't know exactly why I'm here. I know exactly what I'm supposed to say, but I don't know exactly why I'm here. But I feel this is a very historic turning point moment that you should be witness to, and I want it to be witness to. But at the same time they're doing this, the city of London has also given permission for a Nakba march. Now, if you don't know what Nakba is, Nakba in Arabic means catastrophe. What is the day of catastrophe? The day Israel became a state. That's the catastrophe. Israel becomes a state. And they say that Israel kicked all of these people out of the state. Well, they didn't. They didn't. In fact, the Arab states were the ones that were saying, get out, get out, get out, because we're coming in with our armies and we don't want to kill innocent Palestinians, so get out. About 160,000 Palestinians stayed, and guess where they are today? They're living in Israel as citizens of Israel. Israel said, stay, don't. We don't want war, don't. Well, the Arab world decided they were going to go for war and wipe it out, and they lost that war. And so the people who left were not welcome back in. Some of them were, but not all of them. I just want to throw this in. One person, if you listen to the show, you know the meaning of this. The guy who is really saying, don't stay, get out, Palestinians, because we're going to kill them all, was Haj Amin al-Husani. You remember who he is? He's the Grand Mufti, the key Palestinian leader, the guy who I believe started Hamas, and he was the one that said, get out. All Palestinians need to get out. He's the guy who was playing kissy face with Adolf Hitler. Not a good guy, but I don't think they're worried about the hate speech coming from the Nakba rally, which is just going to be a few blocks away. This rally that I'm participating in is right in front of Parliament on Saturday. Make sure you see it on the Torch. Okay, let me tell you about our sponsor. It is Simply Safe over here in England right now. And I have to be honest, I'm not sure what the Brits do in case of a home invasion. And maybe it's like Canada. Maybe it's just appeasement. It's like, I don't know. I mean, you can take it. I don't think so, but I don't know. When you are away, what is happening in your home? 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

0: Up is Trump working the art of the deal in China. And what's the real story on Tulsi Gabbard versus the CIA? 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
5: ABC News, I'm Michelle Franzen. Final talks between U.S. and China's leaders getting underway in the next few hours. In meetings earlier, President Trump and President Xi touching on Taiwan, trade, and the war with Iran. The U.S. signaling it's open to China helping with the reopening of the Strait of Hormuz. ABC's Selena Wang is in Beijing.
6: The U.S. readout mentioned that both leaders agree the strait needs to be open, that Iran cannot have a nuclear weapon. But we didn't get any of that from the Chinese readout. No mention of the strait or even Iran at all by name, which reflects what experts have been telling me, which is that while Beijing wants this war to end, they see it as America's problem to solve. They don't want to get pulled in too deeply.
5: Despite higher prices for gas, groceries, and other goods due to the war, new data showing Americans kept spending at stores last month, but at a slower pace. Today, senators unanimously approved a resolution to withhold lawmakers' pay during government shutdowns. It follows a string of historic stalemates over funding. This is
7: 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Low tonight's going to be about 38 with mostly clear skies. Sunny tomorrow with a high in the mid-60s and partly sunny with a high of 53 on Saturday. More weather at mycentraloregon.com.
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0: All right, I want to play a clip from the president in China today, because everybody is just kicking up. They're very angry at Donald Trump for what he said. Here he is in a meeting room full of, you know, I don't know who they are, Chinese people, as they're getting ready to talk to President Xi, and listen to what President Trump says. Listen.
1: You and I have known each other now for a long time. In fact, the longest relationship of our two countries that any president and president has had. And that's to me an honor. We've had a fantastic relationship. We've gotten along. When there were difficulties, we worked it out. I would call you and you would call me. And whenever we had a problem, people don't know, whenever we had a problem, we worked it out very quickly. We're going to have a fantastic future together. Such respect for China, the job you've done. You're a great leader. I say it to everybody. You're a great leader. Sometimes people don't like me saying it, but I say it anyway because it's true.
0: Okay. What did he just say that's so wrong? First of all, let's remember how I view Donald Trump. He grew up with the power of positive thinking. That was literally the church that he went to. He speaks things into existence. That's why he said we have a fantastic future in front of us. I know for a fact, because I've talked to the president. He has, when they've had problems, he has had, he gets them on the phone and they talk and they solve things. They have a very different relationship, I think, than most do. The president has, I told you a story, I think it was yesterday, the day before, the president having dinner with President Xi and then going off and killing Soleimani and just excusing himself from the table. Excuse me, I'll be right back. I have something to do. Goes upstairs, goes to the safe, goes to the skiff, watches the death of Soleimani, comes back, joins Z at the table, and says, "Sorry, I just had to kill General Soleimani in Iran." And Z kind of looked at him, and he was like, "Yeah." And he did it intentionally to send the message, "I can just take care of this and have dinner with you, and it's not really a big deal for the United States. We can walk and juggle at the same time, plus chew gum." At that same meeting, if I'm not mistaken, the president has told me that he had said something along the lines of, "You don't want to do that." And I don't remember what they were arguing back and forth on. He said, "But you don't want to do that because I can just make Beijing disappear," which is kind of a threat of, "I'll launch nuclear missiles." And President Xi kind of laughed and kind of like, and then looked at Trump, and Trump didn't break eye contact, didn't laugh. And President Xi got the message. Okay, I don't really know who he is. All right, so that's the relationship that I know that they have. And I know very little, okay? And I also know that President Trump has a way of dealing with people. For instance, he might like you. And he will flatter you and say great things, and it feels good being in his presence when he says good things to you. It feels bad when he doesn't. But you have to understand that's the way he does things. For instance, President Trump and I got along really well before he started running the first term. I didn't like him running for first term. I was wrong. And I thought he would be a closeted liberal. He wasn't behaving that way. 2 years into his term, I said, "You know what? I'm wrong. Look at what he's doing. He's not what I thought he was." And I apologized on air. He called me and he was very nice. Now, Ricky, last time we were with the president and we were leaving the residence and we're walking down the stairs, and you said to the president, joking, "Don't worry, he's going to say nice things about you tomorrow," right? And what was his response?
2: "You're dead if you don't."
0: No, he said, "Don't worry about it. I'll just say that he's a big loser." Okay.
2: Well, so, he hasn't said that before.
0: I know. He says that's what he does. That's what he does. Now, let's put that into global policy. What does he do? He says, who's the short man from South Korea or North Korea?
2: Kim Jong-un.
0: Kim Jong-un. He's like, "Kim Jong-un, I love this guy. He's great." And then Kim Jong-un doesn't do anything. He's like, "I'm going to launch some more missiles." And so what does he do? He's a big fat loser. And he's a little short guy, and I might have to vaporize his gun. Then he flies over and he meets with him. And what does he do? You're the greatest. I love you. You're wonderful. And what happens? We get what we need from North Korea. That's the president's MO. How many years do you need to watch him before you recognize his pattern? Okay. Princes and people, generally speaking, prefer people who make them feel strong and powerful and wise. You're not hanging out with somebody who is humiliating you publicly, right? Why would you do that? Even if you believe you're right, if you're negotiating, this is the principle that runs through the prince Machiavelli. I can't even say it.
2: Machiavelli.
0: It runs through the art of the deal all the way through, and it's uncomfortable, but it is human. People are not ruled by reason. Most are ruled by pride and fear and vanity and status and insecurity and ambition. So if you're a negotiator and you understand ego, you're going to get farther than somebody who just states the facts. You know what? You're a dictator. You're killing people. I don't like you. What is he going to do? What are you going to get? Okay. One of the core themes in The Prince is that rulers have to be handled according to their nature, not according to the moral wishes of how we wish they should behave. And that means praise and symbolism and ceremony. Why do you think China lined up all those people in front of Trump's airplane? Why do you think they did that? Because they wanted him to feel totally respected. Do you think China likes President Trump? They don't like him at all. Why would they treat him like a arriving hero? Because they want something. Phrase from Machiavelli. Let's see here. Where was it? He said, men are so simple and so subject to present necessities that he who seeks to deceive will always find someone who will allow himself to be deceived. Okay. You want to be around people who make you feel big. Okay. Ben Franklin understood this. There was something in the day called, the Franklin effect. What Franklin would do is he'd ask somebody, a rival, for a favor. Now, you would never think, why would I ask him I need your help on something. Why? I need your help. I'd like your thoughts on this. You're bringing them in. You're saying, I really respect your judgment. And I know you're a helper. I know you're somebody who will help me. Franklin was a BS artist like nobody's business. He was great. He figured out if you ask somebody for a favor, just, hey, can you just look at this? I respect your judgment. All of a sudden, the entire relationship changes. Okay. Dale Carnegie, ever heard that? His whole thing with Dale Carnegie is

0: is people defend their dignity harder than they defend their truth. You get Trump, R to the deal. What does he do? Every single time. Very smart. I like this guy. He's very good. He's tough. He's strong. A lot of people don't like me saying it, but he's a fantastic guy. What is he doing? He's saying, when he said, a lot of people don't like me saying this, what is he saying? I'm taking on my own people for you. Do you think that, just imagine you're the president of China. Does that feel good? Okay. A person, if you lose face publicly, the negotiation changes. It stops being about interests and it becomes about survival and ego. And he knows that. You know, when Henry Kissinger, why don't we ever talk? Why isn't anybody talking about Henry Kissinger when he went and met with Mao? Mao killed what? 90 million people? And what happens? Millions die. Here comes the president's airplane and Kissinger gets off. And Kissinger calls him a philosopher, a man of great historic vision. He has strategic insight. He's disciplined and he understands history. Do you think he said that because he liked Mao? No. He said that because we needed China on our side and off the side of the Soviet Union. That mattered more. Here's the thing. We are no longer living in a society that understands any of this. We don't even understand comedians or laughter, okay? Let alone the art of negotiation or the art of war. We just want to win. We want to feel superior. You get nowhere with that. We want jokes that don't result in laughter. We want jokes that result in clapter. We want the jokes now that are like, yes, yes, you've just confirmed me that I'm so smart. The president could go and make you feel really, really good. Is that what's best for America? Because I don't care how I feel today. I want to know that this is good for me and my country in the long run. Today is fleeting. Flattery, America, is not always about admiration. It's about giving another human being enough dignity to move in your direction. I will tell you, every time a moral scold, you scold somebody and you have the moral high ground, you'll get the applause. But the one who comes in and flatters wins. By the way, breaking news. President Xi apparently just told Trump he will, quote, provide anything he needs to help him end the war in Iran. Like I said, I like that guy. I like him a lot. More in a minute. 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

You know, I'm so sick of, I'm just sick of the media, you know, saying, oh, this is the way we deal with China now. Oh, shut up. Shut up. You had Hunter and Joe Biden making all kinds of backroom deals, getting rich themselves on China deals. This president has done more to hurt China and to help America than any other president on China, I think maybe ever, at least since 1972. He is doing it strategically. Here's an example of what you don't do strategically. We're in the middle of negotiating with Iran, right? You want to negotiate with as much strength as possible. So what happens in the Senate this week? Rand Paul, Susan Collins, and Murkowski all come out and flip on the Iranian war. And they all say, we don't,

the president doesn't have our support. What is the biggest gift you could give to Iran? You could show that this support is fading. I don't care if your support is fading. I don't care if you call the president up and you call him all the worst names in the world. When you hang up the phone, that's in private. You get back out and say, we are with the president, at least through the negotiations. You do whatever you want behind the scenes. But this is that you've just lost the negotiations. What is wrong with people? Do they really not understand how negotiations work? Or are they just so self-centered that all they care about is the next election? I know Rand Paul well enough to know he's principled on this. He really doesn't like war. He doesn't need to make an announcement. We know where he stands. But Murkowski and Susan Collins, why are you jumping into this right now? Why are you hurting us at the moment where we have Iran, hopefully, close to the end of this? You're going to give them hope that, you know what, the Americans might just give in on this. They might turn on the president, and they might have to leave. We could win this thing. Why would you do that? Why? Why would you do that? I tell you, I just don't believe the people in Washington are this stupid. I can believe that they are this self-centered, but I can't believe that they're this stupid. And just occasionally, it would be really nice to see some people who actually put their country first. You know, I like Fetterman's stance. Fetterman's against this. I mean, he agrees with going in and stopping and making sure they don't have a nuke, but he's not a big fan of this. And his stance has been, we're in it now. So whatever. That's my stance. It doesn't matter what I thought before or after. You're in it now. The decision has been made. You can have the debate at the appropriate times, but the appropriate time is not while you're in peace negotiations. You want to look like the most bloodthirsty people you can possibly look like when you're in negotiations. It's called negotiations. It's called bluffing. Why does the Senate and the Congress always, and our media, always choose to take cards off our side of the table when we need them the most? The hell is wrong with people? More in just a minute.

we talk about Israel, we're not just talking about a place, we're talking about a people connected to a promise made by God, the one he has never broken, and one that continues even today. Because God's character doesn't change, and what he begins, he sustains. What he promises, he fulfills, and that matters. Right now in Israel, families run into shelters as sirens sound. It's not just a crisis, it's a call to respond. For Christians, caring for the Jewish people isn't rooted in politics. It's not rooted in war or anything else. It's rooted in trust, trust in a God who keeps his word. 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

0: 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Now, the Orange County DA's office is launching a prosecution unit to go after parents and kids who break the law while riding. DA Todd Spitzer.
1: Whether you like it or not, we're responsible for the conduct of our children.
0: The unit will review all potential criminal charges, including for parents who let their children illegally ride e-bikes and e-motorcycles. Alex Stone, ABC News, Los Angeles.
2: Three of the largest cell phone companies in the U.S. say they will team up to get rid of dead zones. AT&T, T-Mobile, and Verizon say in a statement they will tap into satellite networks to fill in the gaps, particularly in rural areas. Dave Packer, ABC News.
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welcome to the Glenn Beck program. We're glad you're here. Thank you so much for listening. I just don't understand what's happening with the Fauci CIA MK Ultra thing. I mean, I don't even know what are we even arguing about anymore. I'm completely lost. Is it just me? Yesterday, a CIA employee testified to a Senate panel about something really important that Fauci influenced the intelligence report to downplay that the virus most likely came from a lab leak in China. Finally, we have somebody who is verifying this. And then 20 minutes into it, he starts talking about missing JFK files and MK Ultra files. And now the world has lost its mind. I want to show you this cycle. It is insane. It's just insane. We'll get to that here in just a second. First, let me tell you about preborn. How many people are walking around right now because somebody chose not to give up on them? Happened to me. Every person you've ever known, every friend, every spouse, every child, every great historic figure, every person who ever made the world better in some way, all of them exist because at some point, somebody chose life or somebody just said, you know what, you're worth living. We live in a culture that talks about pregnancy like it's an interruption, a problem, a thing to deal with. Preborn pushes back on that. They remind people that human life is involved, a child with a future, a personality, a name, a story that hasn't been written yet. 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

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Okay, so the CIA employee is testifying, and this is a really big deal, okay? Fauci, wait a minute, we have proof now, and we have somebody verifying Fauci influenced the CIA intelligence report and said, you know, downplay the virus thing came from a lab in China. Why would he do that? That verifies absolutely everything we've already known. This is a really big deal. Then we start talking about missing files and conflicting testimony and the experts who have reversed themselves and the agencies who suddenly can't find documents that apparently existed yesterday and who moved them from the office and the leaked emails and the intelligence briefings and the accusations and the counter accusations, the media cycles that are going to burn white hot and then vanish in 2 or 3 days like none of this ever happened, and we won't get to the bottom of COVID. 20 minutes into this thing yesterday, this expert talking about Fauci brings something else up that is important in and of itself. Okay. Missing JFK files and missing MK Ultra files. Wait a minute. What? And they were in whose office and who went? And was that a raid? Not a raid. And everything is lost. Everything is lost. And this is why I think, this is why I feel this way. I think the average person sits in their kitchen or their truck every day listening to shows like this, and they just are like, I don't even care anymore. I don't even know why I listen to this stuff. Why do I pay attention? I mean, I don't even know who to believe. I don't know what's true, what's not. This is the most dangerous place a free people can arrive. Because once there's a collapse in trust completely, once it's completely gone, once every institution sounds like a rival propaganda arm, we can't reason together. And look at us. We can barely reason. We can't reason our way out of a wet paper bag right now. Let's look at these stories. Boxes of CIA-related files reportedly discovered. Questions, again, about what intelligence agencies knew, when they knew it, who handled the investigations, the origin of the investigations, who helped shape the narrative publicly versus privately, and at the same time, renewed scrutiny around Anthony Fauci, his testimony, internal communications, gain-of-function debates, funding questions, the attempt to define terms after the fact. The guy calls himself science himself. And whether the American people and the people of the world were given the truth during one of the largest societal disruptions in history. Well, we can't have any of that out. We can't have any of that out. So what do? Turn on the machine. We got to just turn on the machine. Get somebody to scream cover up. And because then the other side will scream conspiracy theory. And then cable news will pick teams. Let me guess. The MSNBC will be for the left and Fox will be for the right, and God only knows what CNN is doing. Does anybody even watch? Social media filled with amateur detectives and professional liars. And politicians that will take all of this and turn it into just fundraising copy. This is why we need your money now more than ever. The stakes are too high. Give, give, give. Meanwhile, the little baby in between us, the truth, suffocates. And why does that happen? Because for one reason, we're all goldfish. We cannot pay attention and stay focused on one thing for more than 5 seconds. And then the other thing is, we can't admit that the world is not entirely black and white. There is good and evil. But there is also shades of gray when it comes to which side is good side and which side is the bad side. People said some absolutely crazy things during COVID that were wrong. They've put a chip inside of the vaccine. They're chipping all of us. They're going to be tracking all of us. Not true. Not true. And then there was a lot of stuff that was said that sounded crazy, and these institutions just dismissed legitimate questions. And those people were wrong. Wait, both sides can't be right and wrong. Yes, they can. Yes, they can.

This is the part that modern America and the rest of the world has forgotten. Reality usually is complicated enough and fair enough to humiliate everybody to some degree or another. Science is not a church. Intelligence agencies are not infallible or always good or always bad. Politicians are not priests. Skeptics are not automatically prophets or kooks. The real problem is, I looked at these two stories. I thought, what are we even going for? What principle should we be looking for? We don't know how to separate principles from tribes. So let me try on this one. Forget about Fauci for a second. Forget about the CIA for a second. Those are both really important. But forget about Republicans versus Democrats. Forget about whether you wore a mask or you refused one. What are the principles here? Because that's where an adult should begin. So here they are. Principle number one. In a free society, the government must never, ever knowingly mislead the public during a crisis. I don't even need to know if I have to say in a crisis. It should never knowingly mislead people. And in a crisis, because, they'll say, the people might panic as a result. What? Even if you think the public can't handle uncertainty, you have to tell the truth. I don't care if you think you're acting for noble reasons. It's not a noble act to lie. Once authorities decide they can shape reality, to give the people for their own good, self-government begins to die. And you know what you get? You get a bunch of hapless rubes like we have now. They're like, I don't know what's going on. I don't know. Who did we break away from with the American Revolution? Was it Vietnam? Principle number two. Scientific debate must always remain open, especially during emergencies. The moment dissent becomes censorship, science is corrupted. Real science survives questioning. In fact, it depends on it. And we now know, absolutely know, that serious, credentialed experts were, at times, at best, dismissed. They were throttled online, they were professionally threatened or destroyed, only for asking questions that later became mainstream discussions that turned out to be right. That should terrify everybody. Left, right, independent, doesn't matter. Everyone should look at what happened during COVID and go, geez, that can never happen again. But it's going to. Why? Because we're not talking about it. We had a chance to talk about it, and then missing boxes. Principle number three. Intelligence agencies cannot become domestic narrative managers. And this one really matters. The CIA, why do they exist? What is their charter? Their charter is to gather foreign intelligence, not shape what Americans are allowed to think. The FBI, what do they exist for? To investigate federal crimes, not referee political speech. Once these agencies begin acting like guardians of acceptable reality, the Constitution, it might as well be Alka-Seltzer. Throw some water on it. It'll dissolve. History is full of governments that convince themselves we're just protecting democracy as they strangle it to death. Principle number four, skepticism has to be disciplined. This one's just as important as the other. Just because institutions have lied before does not mean that every rumor is true. A free people cannot survive on paranoia. We can't survive on not trusting anything. If every missing file becomes proof of a global conspiracy, then reason collapses from the other direction. You cannot build a healthy society on blind trust or no trust. You can't build one on blind suspicion either. Which leaves you sitting in your truck or your kitchen go, I don't even want to listen anymore. I don't even know how do you even find the truth? I don't even know. What is the truth? That's the real question.

And perhaps the answer is harder than we want it to be. Because here's the truth on that one. You're not going to get a movie ending. You're not. In fact, I would be suspicious if we ever find that single binder that is stamped classified. And you open it up and it's like, oh my gosh, Fauci killed JFK with MK Ultra. It doesn't work like that. The truth emerges slowly, painfully, through contradictions, through documents that were released years later that should have been released right away, through patterns, through testimony, through comparing incentives, through people who, you know, are willing to revise their own beliefs when new evidence appears. That's the one that really matters the most. Because the one thing that is the real crisis in America is not institutional dishonesty alone. It's the fact that nobody wants to be proven wrong anymore. Nobody. Everything is identity now. It's tribe and team, and that's it. If Fauci lied, some people think I have to defend that to the very end because my worldview completely collapses. No, it doesn't. That part of your worldview collapses, and it will feel good when you, the truth shall set you free. If certain COVID skeptics exaggerated or spread nonsense, others are going to feel exactly the same panic. But a mature adult society, for it to survive, it has to pursue truth over ego. And here's the only way you get to the truth. Truth that matters. Will you apply the truth? Will you? Will you allow the truth to change you if you are wrong? Most people won't. That's why they don't want to hear it. Because that requires humility. It requires us going, I don't know yet. I don't. Well, that evidence really matters. Well, but wait a minute. That source might be wrong. Look, if you're going to make that claim, you've got to prove that. Wow, that contradiction, that deserves some investigation. That agency really failed. That person, that critic, they might be dishonest. We should check into that. That's what adults do. Our founders understood something, you know, modern America has to relearn. And we're relearning it, but it's just going to get harder and harder to relearn it. Human beings, get this, it's way out on a limb. Human beings are flawed. All of us. All of us. That's why our founders built a system not based on trust in rulers, but on a restraint of power for those rulers, on transparency, on competing interest, on checks and balances, the freedom to question authority without fear. That's the biggest principle underneath all of this. It's not Fauci, it's not the CIA, it's not COVID. The principle is this: no institution should become so powerful that questioning it becomes dangerous. No citizen should become so tribal that the truth itself no longer matters. I can't believe I'm quoting this in a serious way, but to quote Jack Nicholson, you can't handle the truth. And until you learn how to handle it, you're not going to get it. More in a minute. You can learn a lot about a person by walking through their house. You see the height marks on the wall where they measured their kids growing up, the scratch on the floor from sometime that somebody dragged a Christmas tree stand through the living room. I'm not saying that happened. No, I didn't. I don't know how that far. The back patio, 100 barbecues happened back there. 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It's also why the person helping you through that process matters so much. It's why I started realestateagentsitrust.com. 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

0: This is Jamie Raskin yesterday trying to grill a 16-year-old high school student who is going in and saying, look, at my school they were handing out Qurans and all kinds of things about Islam. They didn't get permission from the school. There was no notification, anything else. I couldn't have done that with my Republican club, let alone I couldn't have handed out Bibles and, you know, rosary beads or whatever, you know, at the school event. I just want, you know, equal justice here. Then Jamie Raskin gets a hold of this 16-year-old kid. Listen to this.
1: Is there anybody on the panel who thinks that we need a special law addressing any particular religious population, whether it's the Muslim, the Christian, the Jewish, the Hindu, the Mormon, or what have you? Or are we just saying that everybody should be held to secular law in America? And I'm happy to open it up to anybody. Mr. Hunter Lopez.
2: Thank you, Congressman, for the question. I think that you keep referring to a secular law. I think it's important to point out, I believe it was 56 of the 57 Declaration of Independence signers were Bible-believing, church-attending Christians. I believe it was the first original 13 colonies that required a declaration of faith. So I'm not acknowledging that.
1: Oh, well, wait a second. Now you're traversing my territory now, Mr. Hunter Lopez. Stop. You brought it up.
0: Listen to him. Listen to what he's doing. He's now making it about the kid and what he just said. Okay? You could say, okay, well, I disagree with it, but what's your point, sir? And no, Now he's picking a fight with this kid. Go ahead.
1: Are you aware that the Constitution of the United States does not establish a religion? It forbids the establishment of religion. Are you aware that it doesn't mention God?
2: So the Declaration of Independence mentions God four times. But what I was going to say...
1: Is the Declaration of Independence law?
2: So Declaration of Independence was declaring our independence from the tyranny of England.
1: Yeah.
2: But what I was trying to finish is that I'm not suggesting that we need to go back to taking tests or saying that you have to acknowledge.
1: By the way, do you know that Thomas Jefferson was denounced as an infidel who wrote the Declaration of Independence?
0: Okay, now he comes in
1: because
0: you know that
1: he didn't believe in the establishment of religion, and he and Madison were emphatic about separating church and state. That's the whole glory of our constitutional design and our history.
0: Stop. Here's what I wanted to do. What are we arguing about here? If you just joined this, what the hell are they even arguing? One is a 16-year-old kid who, by the way, I think is handling himself brilliantly. 16-year-old kid in a situation that way beyond his years, and a, 50-year-old dirtbag who is very comfortable in prosecuting and persecuting people. But what are they even talking about? What are they even talking about? Now they're arguing about, did you know that Thomas Jefferson was called an infidel? Did you know that? Are you aware that there is no such thing as an establishment of a religion in our Constitution? What are you talking about? The whole point of this is fairness. We think that the Christians and the Republicans should be treated exactly the same as everybody else, and that includes the Islamists who are handing out, you know, hey, Sharia law is neat pamphlets. That's what you're talking about. But again, nobody really wants to find the truth, do you, Jamie? More in a minute. Let me tell you about LifeLock. 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
3: ABC News, I'm Dave Packer. President Trump getting ready for day two of his China summit. This after China got ahead of the Trump administration about an important announcement regarding Taiwan. President Xi telling Trump if the issue is handled poorly, the two countries could clash.
4: China was out first with its statement, that warning about Taiwan. The White House readout came hours later and didn't lay out any specific progress, either on trade or Iran. And Xi has now announced he'll soon be welcoming another big visitor, Vladimir Putin.
3: And Putin's Russia pummeling Ukraine's capital today with hundreds of drones and missiles. At least 21 people have been killed in strikes over the last 2 days. The Supreme Court preserving broad access to the abortion pill mifepristone without an in-person doctor visit. This keeps a hold on a lower court order that would have restricted the drug's availability as litigation over FDA safety regulations continues. The number of people being monitored for hantavirus now at 41 in at least 12 states. This is ABC News.
5: 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Low tonight will be about 38 with mostly clear skies. Mostly sunny tomorrow with a high of 66 and cooler on Saturday. Partly sunny with a high of 53. For more weather anytime, go to mycentraloregon.com.
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0: I want to spend a few minutes just talking about history for a second, because if you don't know history, you're bound to repeat it, and at least it'll be fun when you recognize the parallels along the way. You're like, wait a minute, I think we've been here before. I picked up a book a couple of days ago, started reading it, The Lost Empire of Emmanuel Nobel. It is written by one of my favorite history writers. I think he's absolutely brilliant, Douglas Brunt. I picked it up, and last night I just wanted to read a chapter of it, and I don't know how many chapters I read. It is so riveting. It is the story of not only, Emmanuel Nobel Prize. He was Russian. He's over in, you know, with the czars and everything else, and he is just wealthy beyond your wildest imagination because he takes what he sees Rockefeller doing with oil and he improves almost everything that he is doing, and he becomes one of the wealthiest men in the world. I didn't know anything about that. And then it also tells the story at the same time that this is going on. It follows this peasant kid who was trained to be a priest, was going to go to school to become a priest. He stumbles on to Karl Marx, finds this guy brilliant, and he becomes Stalin. And so now, when that whole revolution is happening and Stalin is hanging around and Lenin and everything else, what's going to happen to this oil empire? How is this guy going to get out? Is he going to get out in time? It's a riveting story. Douglas Brunt is the author, and he's with us now. Hi, Doug. How are you?
1: Glenn, it's great to be with you. And as you say, the more things change, the more they stay the same. It's still all about communism and oil, which is exactly the case in the time of Emmanuel Nobel, who pioneered the Russian oil industry, as you say, along the Caspian Sea during the era of the last czars of the Romanovs.
0: And that's exactly what's happening right now with Russia and Ukraine. Same thing.
1: Same thing. It's all about driving to capture the sources of energy. It's exactly repeating itself.
0: So let me ask you, because I didn't know anything about Emmanuel Nobel at all. He invents dynamite, right? And is, you know, contributes a lot to war, and then he does the Nobel Peace Prize, strangely. But his achievements, I mean, he did a lot, and it's been ignored by most people. What turned you on to this? Why did you think this story had to be told?
1: Well, it's fascinating. Alfred Nobel invented dynamite and lived over more in France and Italy, and then established the prizes when his obituary was incorrectly printed in the papers. The wrong Nobel was reported to have died in the papers. So he wakes up alive and well, reads his obituary that calls him a merchant of death for having invented dynamite. And he says, oh my God, this is not how I want to be remembered. So he establishes the prizes by rewriting his will. But the Russian Nobels were far bigger industrialists. Emmanuel Nobel is the nephew of
0: Alfred. They're not the same. They're not related. They're not the same.
1: Emmanuel is the nephew of Alfred. So Alfred invested in the petroleum business. But Emmanuel was in southern Russia along the Caspian Sea. And he was also a munitions manufacturer and an engine manufacturer. He actually was the world's leading manufacturer of diesel engines, which is how I stumbled across them, because I'd written a book about Rudolf Diesel and the diesel engine. Mm-hmm. And Nobel was his business partner. And he took all of his engineering expertise and went down to Baku in modern-day Azerbaijan, where they were basically just skimming pools of oil. There was no technology down there. He brought technology and, as you say, replicated what Rockefeller had already been doing in America and became one of the world's leading oil producers. By the time of the Great War, they were producing more oil even than Standard Oil. They were the biggest oil company in the world, and we don't know the name. It's the craziest story that people

0: don't know, because of his collision with Stalin and Lenin and the Bolsheviks. And what Stalin did to Emmanuel Nobel was the inspiration for George Orwell's 1984. That whole book, that whole passage where they say the streets were renamed, the statues torn down, the history rewritten, that's what Stalin did to Emmanuel Nobel. He turned him into a political unperson and erased him. So we only know about Alfred, who was outside of Russia, but the bigger Nobel story was inside Russia and just completely paved over by the communists.
1: So is he known, well known in Russia now?
0: Not really, because...
1: So is this kind of like a, is this a renewal of him now? Is this like the first shot of really coming and saying, hey, this guy existed and is important?
0: There are little stories out there. In Stockholm, there are some Nobel archives that have a lot of what the Russian Nobels were doing in Baku. And in Azerbaijan, since the fall of communism, they're a little bit leaked out as well in archives there. But it's a largely untold story even now, because right after the revolution, the Russian Revolution, when they nationalized all the businesses, they renamed the Nobel Brothers Petroleum Company to be the Soviet Petroleum Company. And his manufacturing firm up by St. Petersburg, building the engines and munitions, they renamed Rusky Diesel. So they just completely paved over it. And the West largely doesn't know the Nobel story.
1: What would Russia be like today if that hadn't have happened? I mean, I was shocked by the guy was unbelievable. The parties that you described that he had were shocking, even in America, 1920s kind of style. But he also seemed like a really decent kind of guy, not your evil, ugly capitalist. He seemed like he was really a good guy. True?
0: Very, very true. In terms of the labor practices in Russia at that time, particularly, he was a very enlightened kind of employer. He built schools and hospitals and employee housing, infrastructure for leisure pastimes of his employees. Well, most of the other oil producers in the Baku region, it was a horrible place to work. They were living in, you know, really ramshackle living conditions. So when there were uprisings in Russia under the czars, they nearly migrated into sort of a constitutional monarchy and did it peacefully. But there were uprisings like in 1905, the Bloody Sunday in St. Petersburg. Baku also saw revolutionary elements there. And Stalin was, of course, agitating in southern Russia. Nobel's infrastructure was protected by his employees because he was a good boss. And so while the infrastructure of the Rothschilds, for example, who were the other big oil producer in southern Russia, they suffered enormous amounts of sabotage and fires. But Nobel didn't, because his employees would say, no, this is a good guy. This is a good boss. He's not one of the capitalist pigs that we need to, you know, take out. And so when he does come into that collision with Stalin and the Red Army during the Russian Civil War, many of his employees, rather than, you know, throw him into some kangaroo court and try to murder him, they're actually protecting him because he was actually a good capitalist.
1: I'm fascinated. Don't want you to tell me. I'm fascinated. You start it just so great. You start at the just about the end where you're like, is he going to get out? Stalin's coming after him. Is he going to get out? And I don't tell me. But really, really well written, Doug. Really well written. You're a great storyteller, and I'm obviously a fan.
0: Thank you, Lenny. You are my brother in history. You and I are just view the world the same way and value history the same way. So I love that you have had a chance to pick it up you know, it's great to connect with you about it.
1: I love it. Yeah. Give me the one thing that you hope people take away from it that applies to today.
0: Well, it's still about chasing down the oil. There's this letter, for example, that Emmanuel Nobel in 1919, just as Balfour, foreign minister, the British foreign minister Balfour is in Versailles, and they're sort of wrapping up the peace terms of World War I. And he's saying, I'm telling you, Stalin and the Red Army, they're coming to Baku. They're going to get this oil. And if they don't get here, he writes this in spring of 19, and he writes, if they don't get here by August of 19, the communism is done. They'll choke out for lack of oil. But the British, who currently held Baku, had only about 1,000 troops there. And he's saying, you need to reinforce your position or it's over. And no one had, you know, World War One just ended. No one had an appetite for it. Churchill's saying the same thing. Send 100,000 troops in there. We can nip communism in the bud. We almost had a 20th century in which communism never appeared. not in Russia.

0: not in China, not in Korea, Cuba, Vietnam. Only by the narrowest little window did Stalin get through there. And it was all because he did get to Baku. He did get the oil, which, by the way, repeats itself throughout the century. World War II, the battle for Stalingrad, was Hitler on his way down to Baku to get the oil. The battle for Stalingrad was really the battle for Baku. So it's all...
1: Gosh, you know, Doug, you know, it's the story
0: of our times and has been for 100 years.
1: I was going to say, it's also what's happening in the Strait of Hormuz. I mean, the president is playing this game, and whether it works or not, I don't know, but he is going for the choke points. He's going for the world's oil. He is trying to make sure that nobody else has real control over it. And if it would work, it will change the next 100 years. If it doesn't, it changes the next 100 years. I mean, we're kind of at that point.
0: It's so true, Glenn. You can pick up a newspaper today, and it's the story of our time. It first began with Emmanuel Nobel in Baku. That was the first instance of it. But ever since, that's what's driving all of our political and industrial decisions.
1: Unbelievable. What a great book. The Lost Empire of Emmanuel Nobel by Douglas Brunt. You're going to love it. If you love history, you're going to love this. It's really, really well written. A great story. Stuff you've never heard before. You know, communist and everything. I mean, it's really a great story. Lost Empire of Emmanuel Nobel. You will love it. Pick it up now. I'm reading it as we speak. Doug, thanks. Talk again.
0: Glenn, thank you.
1: You bet. God bless. All right. Let me tell you about our sponsor. It's the International Fellowship of Christians and Jews. Most of us will never see the places where, you know, some of the worst suffering in the world is happening right now. We'll never walk through a war zone with, you know, God willing. We'll never stand in the middle of a community that's running out of food and medicine or basic necessities. Again, God willing. We'll never have to look into the eyes of a child who has no idea whether tomorrow is going to be better than today. But just because we don't see it doesn't mean it's not real. It's happening right now. It's happening all over the world. And it's one of the reasons the International Fellowship of Christians and Jews matters so much. They help provide food and shelter and medical care and emergency assistance to some of the most vulnerable people in Israel and Jewish communities all around the world, especially during times of crisis, which it is right now. When people are afraid, you can bring comfort and make the world feel less chaotic just by a little human kindness. That idea still matters. This is what it looks like to pray, to show up, to be there, to comfort. Do it for the people who need it right now. 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

Welcome to the Glenn Beck program. We're in London for, I think, something historic. I'm not sure how to read this whole thing because I'm not into the politics of England. But I know that they have a real issue. I hope that they stand up peacefully and address the real issues. You know, having a hard time talking about real issues today because everybody likes to get sidetracked on absolutely anything. I just did an interview with Doug Brunt. I get some emails from people. How dare you have Doug Brunt on? How dare you? You know who he is. Yeah? Well, I can't believe you would have him on. Why? Well, his wife is Megyn Kelly. And he's also a great writer. And we weren't talking about Megyn or anything else. Well, you know what Megyn believes. No, I actually don't know what Megyn believes. I don't know. She's a friend of mine, always been a friend of mine, and I'm not going to get bogged down into the hate, everybody, because we disagree. Even if we disagree vehemently, I'm not going to hate them. And I'm certainly not going to isolate myself. I mean, you want to have zero influence? Isolate yourself. Call everybody an enemy and isolate yourself. Then you'll be able to change people's minds. What sense does that make? And one last thing on this. What does Doug have to do with the Megyn Kelly show? He's one of my favorite history writers. He is a fantastic writer. We see history very much the same way. This is a great book. If my wife was, you know, she wrote a great book, would you think it would be cool for her to be boxed out by, let's just reverse it. Megyn Kelly, my wife writes a good book. How dare you have Tanya on? That's, you know who she's married to. It's Glenn Beck. What does my wife have to do with me? Talking about a book, for the love of Pete.

0: Anyway, I highly recommend you read the book because I think it's really, really good. If you like history, it's a really good history book. Anyway, it's kind of like that here in England, too. It's weird. I don't think anybody can actually talk about the problem. They want to talk about personalities. They don't want to actually talk. Everybody will talk to you about Tommy Robinson. No one will actually talk to you about, hey, how come they're raping children and nobody is saying anything? How come they're not going to jail? How come they can get away with things that you would never be able to get away with? It's a two-tier justice system. I think that's wrong. Yeah, but you know who Tommy Robinson is? No, not really. I mean, I've met him. I know his history. Well, you know he's been in jail. Yeah, and Donald Trump's a rapist. So what do I know? Why don't we focus on the issue? Can we stop making it about personalities? Let's focus on the issue. Here's one. And here's how they play it. Here is a TikToker, liberal, explaining how Mamdani has now balanced the New York City budget. Why? Because there's no logic here. It's just about the team. Listen to this. Cut four.
1: Mayor Mamdani just released his executive budget, and he just did something that politicians have been telling us for decades was impossible. He inherited a $12 billion deficit, bigger than anything since the Great Recession, and he closed it to zero. No property tax increases, no cuts to services.
2: I'm proud to announce that our city's budget is fully balanced.
1: How did he pull off this incredible feat? Well, first, he taxed the rich. New York just passed the first pied a terre tax in the entire country, a tax on non-residents who own a second home worth more than $5 million in the city. That alone raises $500 million a year. He also reduced a tax credit that overwhelmingly benefits millionaires, raising another $68 million annually. Working people weren't asked to sacrifice while wealthy out-of-state residents.
0: This is insane. I'll explain why that makes no sense at all coming up.
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